Doing What Gins Have Done, 105.9 The X. It's Stacey with you, and we'll take your feedback on the pick of the litter. This is the start of the week. If you listen with Travis this afternoon, you have plenty of chances to listen all week long, and you can give us your round of feedback any and every time. So let us know what you think of this one. It's Theory of a Dead Man with their tune, Barricade.

All right, if you want to win some tickets tomorrow, a lot of giveaways happening. But Travis in particular has some Black Veil Brides tickets. That's May 15th. Fast approaching, really. And 1210 would be that cue to call.

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A lot of tickets up for grabs. A lot of Starlake tickets. Citizens Live at the Wiley, the new place. Roxy and theater shows for the Summer of Live, which is a week-long $30 tickets. All in. And this runs out real soon, so you want to pounce on these. I did see that Goo Goo Dolls was on this list. Starlake on August 14th.

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And if you missed this hour's keyword, you have until 8:55. 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And then be on the lookout for a phone call. They're going to call you to let you know that you're a winner. But we've gotten yinzers to win. We have a lot of Pittsburgh winners so far. Get the hour's keyword in. That is family. And a new one coming your way at 9 o'clock.

Yeah, you know, we do the 90s countdown every year around the July 4th weekend. Your July 420, that is. 420 rock and alternative songs in the 90s. That will return for this year. We're getting closer, though. Like about 2 months away. We'll remind you as we figure that out, and it'll be last minute on our end, I'm sure. Tonic, though, one of my faves from the 90s. If you can only see. If you can.

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105.9 The X, Pittsburgh's rock and alternative. It's Stacey with you, and we got up for grabs more tickets for this Big Story So Far show. They're doing Citizens Live at the Wiley. None of yins have ever been there. So if you want to go and check it all out on the X's dime, this will be a good one. Wednesday, October 21st, the starting line on this bill. But if you want to win tickets, the Woody Show has those tomorrow morning, around 8:10.

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It's Stacey, and you know, Radiohead had that cool immersive experience at Coachella this year, an underground bunker, which offered what they called an immersive experience of the Radiohead albums Kid A and Amnesiac. And so festival goers could either book their reservation or join by standing in line, which could range from 45 minutes to an hour, but there was AC in this underground bunker. So no telling whether they were true Radiohead fans or they just needed to cool off.

It's Stacey. Thanks for hanging out. So next on SNL, May 9th, host Matt Damon with Noah Kahan as the musical guest.

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It's Stacy, and I've been preaching it like it's the gospel since they first planted the idea of Ted Lasso coming back. It is returning August 5th. You can watch the quick trailers. Ted Lasso gonna be coaching girls.

It's DJE jumping in on the discounted tickets. Right on. $30 all in. So this starts on Wednesday, 10 a.m. if you want to pounce on these. A lot listed. You could search out, you know, the Stage AE Instagram has them all up there. But well, supplies last. So just don't hesitate too long. The Big Clark Show is on there. Young the Giant, Passion Pit, ICP, OAR, BLS. That's Black Label Society if you're not into the whole brevity thing. I'm looking.

All right, our very good Travis has the hookup on Black Veil Brides tickets all this week. If you're hoping to go to that show, Friday, May 15th, so Friday of next week, you can listen with Travis around 12:10. A cue to call for those.

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tonight, running through tomorrow, Live Nation still doing their Summer of Live. 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Star Lake shows, a lot of the Roxanne shows, and even then, some of the newly announced Citizens Live at the Wiley for the new place that were on that list. So search out Summer of Live, Live Nation, Pittsburgh. 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

generation. So Rise Against, they're doing that springtime tour, and then they've got some fall dates a little bit later this year. I don't know if they're going to do maybe like a one-off show. I'm writing letters to them, trying to get an answer from them. But Rise Against, Sufferer and the Witness, turns 20 years old in July. It's one of my favorite albums.

right, a lot of discounted tickets, man. The concerts for Live Nation, those have been on sale since Wednesday of last week, and that actually ends tomorrow at like 11:59. Now, starting on Wednesday, though, Stage AE going to be doing their special with $30 all-in tickets. And on this list is the Clarks for that special show, Young the Giant, Mount Joy, Dance Gavin Dance, Hot Mulligan, Passion Pit. There's a lot. See the full list on Stage AE's Instagram. They got it nice and organized for you.

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Manson going to be doing that show with Rob Zombie. I did not see this particular show on the Live Nation deal for their Summer of Live. So if you click around, you might see something. I don't, but I don't believe that was one of the $30 all-ins. Now, a lot of other Live Nation shows that are eligible for $30 all-in, and that only runs through tomorrow evening. And it was while supplies last, so snag some of the last-minute tickets for $30.

If you ran the marathon, congrats. It's a lot of hard work. You did great. I hope you replenished with a lot of protein and carbs and whatever your heart desired. And a good banana. Like, you know, they probably hand out the bananas and it's just kind of like, thank you. It's green. I'll hang on to it for a few days. I'll take this home with me.

All right, if high ticket prices deter you from going to shows, this is the time to pounce on the tickets. So Live Nation is doing their $30 all in with their Summer of Live, and that runs through tomorrow night, so Tuesday night these will expire. But on that list, a lot of Star Lake shows. So Breaking Benjamin was on that list. And go get those before they expire. So I'll catch you guys tomorrow at 1800. Grace and peace to you. It's Fall Out Boy.

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105.9 The X. Hey, it's Thor. Be sure to catch the Woody Show this morning from 6 to 10. 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

0: coming up. Anyway, welcome to the Woody Show. My name is Woody. That is Greg Gorey.
1: Hi, Woody.
0: We got Menace.
2: What's up? Hi.
0: Gina Grad.
3: Hi.
0: Seabass. We've got Sammy.
4: Hello.
0: Seabass.
5: Oh, hello.
0: You can turn it back up.
5: All right. Yeah.
0: We got Sammy. There's Morgan. We got Vaughn, our video producer. Dumbass Tyler is here. We got Bort. We got Menji. The phones are open, 877-44-WOODY. Send us a text over to 22987. Trending news headlines. We'll get into the entertainment stuff here this hour. Birthdays, porn of birthday coming up. Maybe some unpopular opinions.
3: Ooh.
0: Yeah. What's a belief that you have that most people disagree with?
3: Oh,
1: all right.
0: Yeah, just be a little.
3: Something to think about.
0: Yeah, just think about it. Marinate on that for a second. We'll come back to that. Yeah, today is Cinco de Mayo. Today is also World Asthma Day. Although I don't really see a lot of people with
2: inhalers.
0: When I was a kid, I feel like I saw a ton of people with inhalers.
3: With the puffers,
0: But now I don't really see anybody with the...
3: Yeah, it's a little puffer inhaler.
0: Yeah, maybe they're more low pro about it. I don't know.
3: Maybe.
0: Low profile.
2: Brett, you have an inhaler, right?
0: You do? You have like an asthma inhaler, Bort?
5: Yeah, I do.
2: Yeah,
5: I always carry one with me.
0: How often do you got to take a hit on that thing?
5: Anytime.
0: And why is it all the people that are in the comic books and stuff that have those?
5: I don't know, man. Maybe that's the effect of it.
0: Is there too much dust in these comic books?
1: Yeah, chemicals and the color.
2: Yeah, the paints that they use.
5: Maybe it's the lack of breathing that's just warped our minds, you know, and caused us to read it.
0: But it is kind of loosely associated with like kind of dorks, nerds, right?
5: Yeah.
1: Definitely.
5: Honestly, because we can't really run. We can't really be outside.
3: You're non-athletic.
5: You know,
3: you're an indoor cat.
5: And if you have allergies and if you get sick, it makes the asthma worse. So you rely on indoor activities. Yeah. Yes.
3: That makes sense.
0: It's World Hand Hygiene Day. It's International Midwives Day.
3: Cool. Midwifery.
0: And that's where you help someone give birth.
3: Yeah,
0: right?
3: Ricky Lake does midwifery now.
0: Yeah. Museum Lovers Day. Okay. Certain museums.
2: Shout out to museums.
0: Yeah. It's National Astronaut Day today.
3: Cool.
0: It's National Foster Care Day.
6: Yeah. I was raised in foster care, bitch.
0: Yep. Hey, it's National Hoagie Day.
2: Hey. Oh, yeah.
0: Sleep Apnea Awareness Day. Today is Nail Day.
3: Oh.
0: Ladies, get your nails did.
3: I love getting my nails did. I actually have a question for you guys, speaking of Nail Day, if I may. So we have talked about this in this room before. Like, I get my nails done every couple of weeks. You guys say you don't notice nails. You don't care about nails. You've also said, I always notice if you guys get a haircut. None of you ever notice if anyone changes their hair.
0: No.
3: None of you noticed when I said I was going to give up makeup for Lent, even though I'm not Catholic. You were like, who'd even notice? I would notice if I wasn't wearing makeup.
0: You would notice.
3: But in general,
0: the same way you would notice your nails.
3: Yeah,
0: you would notice your haircut.
3: I would notice.
0: Well, if it's a subtle one, like people go, my wife was like, oh, well, they really just kind of took off the split ends or whatever.
3: Just true.
0: I go, how am I supposed to notice that?
3: You notice because it's cleaner on the bottom.
1: No.
3: So if you don't.
0: Why would I notice that?
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1: I mean, everybody knows that.
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2: Welcome back, everybody. Somebody hit up my my son is turning 12 this week, and he's really into storm chasing.
1: Oh.
2: Do you guys happen to know where there might be any storm chaser vehicles on display or anything to do with that?
4: Well, we were talking about it off the air all the time. We should really bring that on the air.
5: The storm chasing vehicles.
1: He shouts Frankie McDonald.
2: Yeah, well, that's an interesting,
5: I work with sometimes the Peterson Automotive Museum, which is a very famous automotive museum, but I don't think they've ever had anything on display like that. The only thing that I've seen semi on display like that is when those Toyotas go through the fires and they're halfway burnt. Then they'll show them like in the museums and stuff, but never a storm chasing.
2: Because these are all independent. It's not like an organization. It's just like these one-off dudes.
1: Yeah, it's not like fire trucks.
2: But one of the things we saw recently that was pretty cool. These guys had sent the drones into tornadoes.
1: I love those. Yeah.
2: They get
1: amazing.
2: Close enough where they get out of their truck or whatever, and they send. We saw one.
1: Yeah,
2: we watched it. They send the drone into the tornado.
1: And it goes right up.
5: I saw that in Twisters.
2: Pretty cool.
4: And guess what? Breaking news. If you go to the Celebrity Car Museum in Branson, Missouri, they have the Tornado Wrangler from Twister.
1: Thank you.
5: Shout out Twisters.
2: Well, there you go.
4: Going to Branson.
2: There you go. Post Malone canceled the start of his tour with Jelly Roll.
1: No.
2: Why?
6: Yeah, why?
4: Big ass stadium tour.
5: Oh yeah, what was the excuse that they put out this time?
1: Don't say exhaustion, please.
2: No, so the real reason is because
6: they weren't selling, right?
2: Yeah. Right. They had all these shows scheduled for stadiums, and it's Post Malone and Jelly Roll, and the tickets are just not selling.
1: They're not filling it.
2: Yeah. Mm-hmm. I think there's kind of a burnout on both people.
5: Well, I think just in general people are being more choosy on what they're spending their money on when it comes to concerts.
2: So it's been really low. They said there was they canceled this one show, this one here that we're talking about, but they showed online how many seats were available. The whole place was available.
1: Yeah. Oh, damn.
2: In every section, in every row, there were seats available.
5: Yeah.
2: Now, Post Malone has come out to say that he just needs more time to finish new music before going on tour.
1: Oh, okay. He should have thought about that before they started selling tickets.
6: Let's schedule it first.
4: I should have looked this up. I'm so dumb.
5: The Meghan Trainor thing, she was like not well, right?
1: Or something like that? She's selling her house. I have a theory about Jelly Roll and Post Malone and things like this. Do we like them better? Did we like them better as an audience when they were chubby and were more lovable, teddy bearish?
5: No.
1: You don't think they're losing that chubby love?
2: No. I think it's oversaturation.
5: Yeah.
2: It's just too much.
6: Yeah.
2: You know, like when you go to everything and you're showing up at everything, there's no more sense of immediacy.
1: Right.
2: You know, like there's no like, oh, I got to go see them.
1: Yeah, it's not hard to find you.
5: Yeah.
2: Right, exactly. I'll wait 5 minutes and you'll be back here for something else. Yeah. Or you'll be showing up in my feed as part of something else. And even though you like somebody, you get burned out.
1: Yeah.
2: I think there's some kind of burnout going on.
1: Well, think of it like dating. Like, oh, where's the chase?
2: But like Post Malone was, everybody was doing something with Post Malone for so long. And then Jelly Roll really kind of took over. I told you there was somebody that said, man, like his manager, someone needs to talk to him because he's going to put Jelly Roll in a bad position.
1: He's going to burn him out.
2: By saying yes to every single thing.
1: Yeah.
2: Unless you don't think you have any kind of longevity. And then you take everything you can because like your window is short.
1: Right.
2: You got a 15-minute thing. But I
1: don't think that's him.
2: No. I don't think that's necessarily the case with Jelly Roll.
6: No. And even if it was the case, fine. You can retire in 2 years. No problem.
5: I know.
2: Greg said he could retire. 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
2: So I'm sure he's made at least $250,000, right, Greg?
6: Maybe even twice that.
2: Yeah, exactly.
0: Hold up. 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

0: Speaking of people with a bunch of money, Menace, what do you got for us?
1: Yeah, I'll just real quick. Jeff Bezos, he's selling his $500 million yacht because he can't park it places.
0: He's trying to park it. It's like when Seabass, you had that RV.
1: Yeah, it's
2: stupid neighborhood regulations.
1: Yeah, it's so big. There's like four notable places that he tried to bring it. And he tried to go to Monaco during F1 and try to park it. And they wouldn't let him.
0: Now, is this the same yacht that they had to pay to dismantle a bridge to get it out?
1: Yeah, I think so.
3: Sounds familiar.
1: Yeah, and he has a support ship that follows it, that has like staff and other stuff. That's $75 million.
4: Yeah, they don't get to stay on the main boat.
1: Yeah, yeah, it's insane. So
0: I seem to remember that, like wherever they built the ship to get it out of the harbor,
5: take the bridge apart.
0: They had to take this bridge apart in order to get the yacht out.
4: Yeah.
0: And then pay
4: put it back together.
0: Yeah, restructure it.
4: Yeah.
5: If Jeff Bezos is having a hard time parking this somewhere, who the hell is going to buy
1: it? That's what I was
5: thinking.
1: They're
5: going to have the same problem.
1: Who's going to buy it for $500 million?
2: Well, here's the other thing.
1: Deep discount on it,
2: Greg. It's so gross because it's so large. You can only park with like tankers and stuff. And you want to like wake up in the morning?
5: No,
2: and,
5: that's visually unappealing. You're in an industrial area.
1: I was listening to this podcast. It's called the All In Podcast, and it's like these super famous like tech guys that are worth like billions of dollars. And they were talking about like a year and a half ago that Jeff Bezos, he's going to get sick of this ship. Like after he bought it and it got announced, they're like, oh yeah, he's going to get bored of it and
4: he's going to get bored.
1: Because they live the same lifestyle. Yeah. They're like, oh, yeah, he's going to be all about it. And then he's going to want to get rid of it.
0: It's along those lines of like, no matter how hot the chick is, there's somebody always sick of her bullish.
1: Yeah.
0: You know,
3: true.
0: Like they, with these boats, it's the same as they say anybody else with a boat. But the two best days of their life, the day you buy the boat and the day you sell the boat.
4: Yeah. And it costs $30 million just to dock it.
1: Mm-hmm.
5: But if he's bored with it, just keep it, but don't use it. Like, does he need the money? Like, I don't get it.
4: Well,
5: Why try to sell it? Just you know what? It's a pain in the ass.
1: You know what? I'm just going to park it in the middle of the ocean. Whatever happens to it,
5: Greg,
1: happens to it.
0: Greg, how's this for a job? So I was talking to this dude and his best friend, who was a fellow pilot,
5: right,
0: just got this job about a year ago. He is this guy that he's working for now. This guy's mega loaded, right? So he's the pilot for the family's Gulfstream G650, which is a super kick-ass private jet.
5: Mm-hmm.
0: This thing is awesome.
5: Yeah.
0: That's his only job. He flies the family
5: like
0: in their jet. Whenever they need to go.
5: Like on call or whatever. Yeah.
0: They take one trip a year to go to France.
5: That's
0: And they're there for a month.
5: Oh my
4: and
5: God.
4: He's on standby.
0: Yeah. So the other 11 months.
4: Oh.
0: And then when they're in France, they have a yacht there.
5: Oh.
0: And so the family's on the yacht. And so this guy, pilot, and all the other support staff and stuff like that are on that feeder vessel, whatever.
5: The support ship,
0: which I saw some pictures of the support ship.
4: It's pretty nice.
0: You see these ads for like the Ritz-Carlton yacht vacation stuff. It looks like one of the bedroom,
1: it's insane.
0: The facilities, everything. You're thinking this is going to be like a, I don't know, like a container ship.
4: Right.
5: Yeah.
0: Falling around this nice. No, this thing.
5: It's just as nice.
4: Yeah, because they don't want to be seen with a container ship.
5: Yeah. Well, yeah.
0: So he works 1 month out of the year.
5: Uh-huh.
0: He does, I think, in that month, I think it's like a total of 6 flights.
4: Ew.
1: Wow.
5: Right.
0: One to France, bouncing around that area a little bit. Then they're on the yacht for a little bit. And then flying back.
5: Uh-huh.
0: $400,000 a year.
1: Shit.
0: 11 months off.
1: Nice.
5: Does he take those 11 months off?
1: That's a job.
0: He does other stuff.
4: He does whatever he wants
0: in that time. Now, if the family all of a sudden decided, like, for whatever reason, they got a wild hair up their ass and they decided, oh, we're going to go, then he would have to then go fly them, but they just don't. It's once a year.
5: Okay. So what sounds better? That job where you're even 1 month, you're still doing stuff, or they have people who are crazy loaded. They're from China and they buy these mansions in America and they have a driver on staff that lives in the mansion for 51 weeks a year and they only drive them around when they're in town 1 week a year.
0: That's great.
5: I mean,
0: kind of the same thing.
5: And
0: right?
5: They get to live in the house.
0: Yeah.
5: That has a staff.
4: Both work for me.
5: I think I'll do the 1 week driving.
4: Yeah.
0: Yeah. Mm-hmm. Kind of the same thing.
5: Yeah.
0: I'll take either one.
4: And on that mega, mega ultra yacht, there's 3 jacuzzis and a full swimming pool and like a spa and like a helipad with a water.
5: Jeff Bezos.
4: Yeah, I think it's all inclusive.
0: So cool.
1: Rules.
4: $500 million.
0: Gregory, what you got?
5: Cameron Diaz and Benji Madden. She's 53. He's 47. They just had a third baby.
4: What?
5: So
4: miracle.
5: They're very private about their private lives, and especially with their kids. They keep them off social media. They don't post photos of them. But it has been essentially confirmed that they obviously use a surrogate mother. Mm-hmm. She's 53. And they named their new son Nautis, N-A-U-T-A-S, Madden. So now Nautis is their child number three. Their other two kids, a daughter, Radix Wildflower, and a son named Cardinal. So they're doing this whole celebrity kids have to have strange names.
4: So Nautis, like water, like
5: that's what
4: nautical?
5: I thought.
4: Nautical.
0: Or Nautilus.
2: Well, he posted, he said.
0: Was that an exercise?
4: Nautilus machine? Nautis?
2: Yeah. From the Latin root word nauta. So it's a sailor, a navigator.
5: Nautis Madden. Okay. So congrats to 53-year-old Cameron Diaz with a brand new baby.
2: I mean, I get it. He's famous and rich, but he's not her size. Like, he's like 6 inches shorter than her.
5: Yeah.
2: I mean, let's be honest. Gross looking in comparison. Jeez. Jeez.
3: See, that's love is love.
4: At Cartner.
0: No, but it's like he's a super chill dude.
4: Yeah, he's very nice.
1: He's really a super chill dude.
0: No, I'm saying, but like, I don't think it's necessarily. I think celebrities, they fish in their own pond.
5: They totally do. Because, I've always asked that. Why can't they just marry a normal person?
0: Because they're not hanging out with normal people. Yeah. They're hanging out at the gatherings and the whatevers, and like you hit it off with somebody. It's not necessarily like a, you know, and Cameron Diaz doesn't come off as somebody who's like out there looking for someone who's going to look good on her arm.
3: No,
0: she just also seems like another kind of like, she seems like a down to earth, chill chick.
3: And you're right that it's who you hang out with, because it was Nicole Richie who set them up. Because Richie's married to his twin brother and then set him up with Cameron Diaz.
2: She's still dating a pawn star, or married to a pawn star, essentially. So.
3: Jeez!
4: You know the movie, the old 80s camp movie, True Beverly Hills?
0: I'll wait.
4: You know True Beverly Hills?
1: Yeah.
5: I remember the name.
4: She's starring in the remake.
0: Oh, neat.
4: That's it. It's your birthday. We're going to party like it's your birthday. We're going to sip
0: Bacardi like it's your birthday. And you know we don't give a fuck if that's your birthday. Starting with these celebrities, happy birthday to Henry Cavill, who is 43 years old today.
2: And the man of Menace's Dreams.
1: Yeah. And I said, traditionally good looking.
0: Oh,
5: you said, quote, I lust after him minute of every day.
1: Yeah.
0: Adele is 38 years old today. MTV News legend Kurt Loder.
1: Low dog.
0: Is 81 years old
3: today. Damn. Kurt older.
0: Yeah. Did you guys know Pete Campbell on Mad Men? Not watched it yet.
4: Okay. Loved him.
0: I didn't know if that was like a main character. Okay.
4: Big main character.
0: That guy who played him, Vincent Carthier.
4: Carthier
0: is 47. Tina Yothers from Family Ties is 53.
4: Hell yeah.
0: And then Hannah Davis, she was a Sports Illustrated swimsuit model, but she hit the lottery. She married Derek Jeter.
5: Lucky.
0: And then pumped out two kids for him. So she's set. She's 36 years old. Your porno birthday today is Samantha Roan. And today, our birthday girl, she's been glazed more than a Krispy Kreme assembly line. More glazing than, I guess.
4: Right.
0: That doesn't make much sense, Morgan. Been glazed more than... Okay, anyway. 520 fine films, including Doctors Without Boners. She was in Oiled and Spoiled, Volume 1. Perv City's Department of Double Penetration. She was in I've Been Thinking, and I Think We Should Bang Other People.
4: Mm.
0: That's Volumes 1 and 2. She was in Rampant High Energy Lesbian Banging, Greg. Oh,
5: wow. Rampant.
0: Three-way lesbian fun in a jacuzzi with underwater fun.
4: Okay.
1: Yes.
0: And then who can forget her unforgettable role in Sometimes You Just Gotta Jam Out With Your Clam Out.
4: Right?
0: You know what I'm
4: ladies.
0: You know what I mean, Greg?
5: Yes.
0: That's Samantha Roan.
5: Oh, sick.
0: Who is 32 years old today, and that's your porno birthday, your celebrity birthdays, and that, a little Tuesday look at what's happening around the world of entertainment. You're on The Woody Show. All right, we're going to take a quick break. We got some more Woody Show for you next. 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

0: Stop.
1: Yeah, that's
2: is there a difference?
3: Basically.
0: Yeah, big difference.
1: Oh, yeah.
2: Like, you know, in terms of the food.
4: You can get more at Buffalo Wild Wings besides wings. Wingstop is pretty much
2: just wing. But for like a blind contest, wing versus wing, would you be able to tell who's who?
4: I honestly like Wingstop better.
2: Yeah. Really?
1: I like Wingstop, the garlic parmesan.
4: Those are good.
3: So good.
4: Yeah, them's is good. Yep.
0: Shout out Wingstop.
4: A new health trend is making the rounds on social media. Have you guys heard of a fart salad?
0: No.
1: Salad? No.
4: Well, we're going into Guess Who's Gas.
2: What?
4: Yeah, fart salad. This is not like cake farts where people are farting in salads. It's a reference for, you know, certain vegetables in the salad known to cause gas.
2: Yeah.
0: Sammy knows those ones.
2: Yeah.
4: Yeah, so things like, you know, broccoli, cabbage, Brussels sprouts. Coleslaw mix.
0: All the stuff that Sammy eats.
2: I know. I love Brussels sprouts.
4: All these veggies are high in fiber, and that's where the gassy part comes in.
0: So rank.
4: Yeah. Now, if you don't want it that healthy, no problem. Other things that can be used in a fart salad are pasta, cheese, pepperoni, onion, the seasonings and the dressings. And so basically, you know, pizza without the lettuce, when you think about it.
2: Yeah.
4: You know, other ways people are switching up. The main goal of the fart salad, though, is to keep your fiber intake as high as possible, like get that fiber.
2: Is there anything more vile sounding than fart salad?
4: I'll take the fart salad.
1: Yeah.
5: Sit tight.
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1: Hey. Yeah.
0: Woody, Greg, hey. Menace, Gina Grant.
2: Hello.
0: Gang's all here. Phones are open. 877-44 Woody. You can send us a text, check in, whatever's on your mind, over to 22987. Somebody said that today is officially 2 years since the last time they've had sex.
2: Oh my God.
3: Damn.
2: Congratulations.
0: They're 45 years old.
2: Oh boy. Damn.
0: They're not feeling good about it, but.
1: Yeah. Uh-huh.
0: I mean. As a 45-year-old, that's a long time.
2: Yeah, I mean, unless you're going into the priesthood, you're probably not happy about it.
0: Right, I mean, because, like, you know, they say when you're drinking, like, don't break the seal.
4: Uh-huh.
0: Because then you're going to have to keep peeing the rest of the
2: night.
4: Yeah,
0: like, you hold off as long as you can.
2: Yeah.
0: It's like, man, once you've gotten a taste, like, once you've broken that cherry, you know what I mean? Like,
2: yeah.
0: 2 years.
1: God, I know.
4: Seems lifetime. Forever.
1: They might need to seek a professional.
0: Yeah.
4: Now,
0: again, glass half full. You want to look at things differently. You need a little perspective, right? Like, this therapist says that you might benefit from a sex drought. So, if you can, I don't buy it, but they say a sexual dry spell can help people stop using intimacy to fill a sense of validation.
2: Uh-huh. Okay.
0: And it helps you find more from your sexuality than immediate gratification, you guys.
1: What?
2: I guess.
4: What else do you get from your sexuality?
0: It says that break helps you break out of the routine that you may have gotten stuck in. So when the break finally comes to an end, you might have a better sense of what you want and need and find greater pleasures when the action finally gets moving again.
1: Oh.
0: No.
1: Yeah, Greg, when you get to completion, do you yell out, I'm validated?
4: Yeah, I'm so powerful.
0: Yeah, I forget exactly what it was. Maybe you guys will... help me remember here, but just how important is sex? It turns out it's more important than money to Greg.
1: No.
0: Usually Greg says he will do anything for money, but something came up where it's like, you can have, I'll throw just a random number. I wasn't this number, $2 million.
1: Yeah.
0: But that would mean that you would never be able to get a boner again or ever have an orgasm for the rest of your life.
1: Uh-huh.
0: And he took boner and orgasm.
2: Yeah, yeah. I was like,
0: over
2: no
0: $2
2: deal.
0: Million
4: no
0: bucks.
4: Way. No deal.
1: That's shocking.
0: No deal. And it was even more money than that. It was something.
1: Yeah, I think it was like 10.
0: Something 10 crazy.
4: Million. Yeah. Nope. No deal.
0: Yeah.
4: Not even a billion.
0: What's been your longest dry spell? And don't say from like birth to 18 or whenever you lost your virginity.
4: Yeah.
0: Like, what's been your longest dry spell as a sexually active adult?
2: Yeah.
0: Hit us up on the text over to 22987. It is the Woody Show. It's 105.9 The X.

0: uncomfortable, hot but windy, worse,
1: like you're in an oven.
0: Rain, okay. Rain but wind,
1: yeah,
2: goes right in your face.
1: Rain, yeah.
0: Snow but wind, uh-huh, is worse.
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4: All right, so I got the audio. This is a female officer. She's standing in an elevator, and she's capturing this one. It's like a Guess Who's Gas assignment, I guess.
5: Maybe probably.
4: Maybe they do it on the force.
5: At the weekly meeting.
4: Yeah. Anyway, so this chick, man, she let one rip. Not a bad-looking chick, either.
6: All right.
4: All right, here we go. And then there's some extra credit here at the end. Wow. Listen to this.
6: That sounds muddy.
1: Yeah.
6: And there's some stuff coming out.
1: That got juicy.
5: Yeah, that was warm and wet.
1: I'm worried about her.
4: For the entertainment value of it, real fake, don't care.
1: Love
4: pretty
1: her.
4: Funny.
6: Damn.
4: Guess who's gas? Female officer.
6: She's doing that lifting the thing. Do you ever lay down in bed and you're like, oh, I got to rip one, but then you lift the side of your cheek just so it gets a clear way
5: like
6: of
5: you just
6: kind of
5: roll to your side?
6: No, you roll to your side, but then you grab your hand and put it on your butt cheek. And then, like,
4: No,
6: you don't. Just me.
4: Okay. No, I guess I'll
5: roll over.
6: Yeah, I'll roll over, but then you know what? I'll clear the passage and lift it with my hand.
1: Why?
6: Why? Because it's less trapped in there.
1: Oh.
4: Okay. I mean, if I do fart under the covers, I will air it out.
6: No one lifts the cheek?
4: No, not the cheek, but I will lift the sheet and kind of go back and forth.
5: Because
4: inevitably, when I end up turning to my other side or whatever, then I'll catch a whiff of it later because it's all trapped under there.
5: Yeah.
4: Yeah, you let it out. Mm. Yeah. 877-44-WOODY. It's time to play Radio's most immature game. It's time to play
7: Guess Who's Gas?
4: Ongoing homework assignment here. If you work on The Woody Show, and if you feel one brewing, you capture it. You take that recording that you made of whatever you let loose, and you send it to me. I play it here on the air. And then you, as the listener, just have to be the first person to correctly identify whose gas is. Your options: Woody, Gina, Greg, Menace, Seabass, or Morgan. Those are the options. Phones are lit up. We go to our first person here. And let's say hi to Tanya. Hi, Tanya.
8: Hi.
4: Hey.
1: What's up?
4: All right, so we're going to play Guess Who's Gas. And when you're ready, say hit me.
8: Hit me.
4: All right.
6: That's
4: kind
6: so
4: of
6: small.
4: Short and sweet. Kind of small and cute.
6: Yeah. little power behind it.
4: Little angry blast.
5: A little
4: there.
5: Bit. Yeah.
1: Like an angry duckling.
4: Yeah. All right. So Guess Who's Gas. Your options: Woody, Seabass, Gina, Morgan, Greg, or Menace.
8: I want to go with Seabass.
4: All right. Show me Seabass.
9: I don't disrespect it, but no, that's not.
4: Yeah. All right. Thank you, Tanya. Let's go to Mallory. Hey, what's up, Mallory?
10: Hi, Woody Show. Hi. I love you.
4: Oh, we love you too. Hey. We're playing Radio's most immature game, Guess Who's Gas. When you're ready, say hit me.
10: Hit me.
4: All right, so Seabass is out. Your options on the table at this point: Woody, Gina, Greg, Menace, or Morgan.
10: I'm going to say Menace.
4: Show me Menace.
7: Hey.
4: Oh my God, Menace.
5: Was that a lift the butt cheek part?
6: No, that was just, short and sweet, but
9: just
6: powerful.
5: Just standard.
4: That is indeed
5: Menace.
6: Yeah.
9: Mess around and fart.
4: Mallory, congratulations. You are the winner on this round of Guess Who's Gas. Yeah. Hang on 1 second. We will get all your information, okay?
10: Thank you. Bye.
4: All right, bye.
5: Bye.
6: Total cash.
1: It sounded like a little mouse or a little duck or something that wants to show he's really mad.
4: Yeah, that was a quick one.
9: Nice.
4: All right. Let's see. Do that. You guys want to do another one?
1: Yes.
5: Of course.
4: All right. Guess Who's Gas, 877-44-WOODY. Let's say hi to Jose. Hey, Jose.
11: Hey, how are you guys?
4: We're doing great. All right, so we're playing Guess Who's Gas. Everybody's back on the table.
6: All right.
4: All right. Guess Who's Gas. When you're ready, say hit me.
11: Hit me.
9: the tonality of the
1: yeah, me too.
9: A whistle in it?
5: Very warbly.
4: All right, so your options are Woody, Gina, Greg, Menace, Seabass, or Morgan, Guess Who's Gas?
2: That has to be Greg.
4: Show me Gregory. It is not Greg, but thank you for listening. Let's say hi to Rylan. Hey, Rylan.
3: Hello.
5: Hi. Hey.
4: All right, so it's Guess Who's Gas. When you're ready, say hit me.
3: Hit me.
1: That end
5: it
1: so
5: almost
1: squeaky.
5: Sounds electrical, yeah. Like an arcing wire.
4: So it is not Greg Gorey.
5: No.
4: Greg's been guessed twice already.
9: So say you.
1: In a row.
4: So your options are Woody, Gina, Menace, Seabass, or Morgan. Guess Who's Gas?
3: Is it Seabass?
4: Show me Seabass.
9: Not
4: Seabass.
9: Respectable, but I wouldn't submit that.
4: I'd say hi to Michelle. Hey, Michelle.
12: Hi.
4: Hi.
12: Oh, my God. I'm so excited.
4: It's Radio's Most Immature Game. Texting over to 2297801 says, seriously, the dumbest effing segment.
5: Yeah. Really? Sure. I thought it was highbrow. No, what are you talking about?
4: Don't be mad. Yeah. Be happy.
6: I thought it was elite.
4: All right. Here we go. When you're ready, say hit me.
12: Hit me.
4: Your options are Woody, Gina, Menace, or Morgan. Guess Who's Gas?
12: I feel this is more like Gina.
4: Show me Gina Grad.
6: No. Oh,
1: wow. Oh, I appreciate it.
4: Yeah, it is. It is not Gina Grad, but thank you for listening. Let's say hi to Lana.
13: It's Lena, but
4: Lena.
1: Lena.
4: Hey, Lena. All right, so Lena, Guess Who's Gas. When you're ready, say hit me.
13: Hit me.
4: All right, we're getting down to it. Your options are Woody, Menace, or Gina. Woody, Menace, or Morgan.
13: I'm going to go with my girl, Morgan.
4: Show me Morgan Cook.
1: Oh, my God. I was hoping that was me. No. The end was so squeaky.
14: Did I put a note on what I ate with that one?
4: You did not.
14: Did I send you? Oh, man.
1: We heard again.
4: Yeah. Well, you know, protein and.
14: Yeah, a lot of eggs.
4: Yeah.
6: The broccoli butt beef.
4: Forceful. You
14: asparagus,
4: know what I mean?
14: Asparagus. Yeah.
4: Woman power.
5: Wow, you're gross.
14: Wow. Yeah. So good. It sounds fake.
4: All right. Well, Lena, congratulations. Another winner on Guess Who's Gas.
14: Congratulations. Yeah.
4: All right, thank you for listening. Appreciate you. Hang on 1 second, okay?
13: Thank you, guys. Love you.
4: Love everybody.
1: Bye.
4: Everybody.
1: Somebody said, F the people who hate it. My 4-year-old loves it.
4: Oh, yeah. Okay. It's big with the elementary school crowd. It's huge. We're going to take a quick break. More Woody Show's next. Hang on.
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0: 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That's 877-44-WOODY. Did you see the video that I posted over the weekend, Morgan? That little girl who's like a badass fighting chick. She's like, I don't know, six?
1: She's got to be, right? I don't know
0: she's
1: age.
0: She's tiny.
2: And she's fighting?
0: But she's an ass kicker. She's kicking all these boys' asses.
2: Really?
0: Like, and it's you know, it's like organized, you know, kids.
3: Yeah, not street fighting.
0: Right, should exactly.
1: I wish I would have started that age. I'd be pretty good by now, huh?
0: Man, and she looks like she's vicious, man. Like, she's got these kids in chokeholds and stuff. I was surprised. I didn't realize that you could sign kids up for, like, full contact, like, where you're punching straight other up. Kids in the face. Yeah.
1: They have competitions, too, which is...
4: Kid fights.
2: I mean, right.
4: Beat kids.
5: It's Julianne, who used to work on a show, her daughter did wrestling, and... Wrestling. She was taken down
0: wrestling's different. Like, this is like full on, almost like MMA.
1: Yeah. Striking.
0: Wow. Yeah. She's striking. She's
4: that's bad for your brain.
1: And then if you look at Thailand, they have a lot of kids fighting out there.
5: Oh yeah.
1: it's questionable.
5: They have like little kids training like adults.
1: Yeah.
5: In fighting in Thailand.
1: But I don't know.
0: Yeah. Look at this. Look at this chick, Greg. Watch this girl. I mean, she's
2: so tiny.
0: Yeah. She's tiny. She's like, six,
2: wow,
0: maybe.
2: Wow, good blow to the face.
0: And she's whipping ass.
3: And these
2: she's not giving up.
0: And these little boys get up and they're crying.
5: Headgear on.
2: Oh my god.
5: I thought they would have headgear.
3: No mercy.
0: That's what I'm talking about.
3: Paige does not exist in this dojo, does it?
2: She knows what she's doing.
0: So kids can kick each other's asses like this, but we can't get like some kind of like exhibition.
3: Right.
1: Right.
3: I love that the refs are like on their knees because everyone's a little.
2: Got toddlers.
4: It's a way to avoid having to pay for college.
0: Yeah. After Hours voicemail. Going back to your fight, people still sending you love and support.
1: Oh, babe.
6: Oh my God, Morgan, your fight was so f-ing awesome. Oh my God, you were so good, dude. We watched your fight. My partner will not say anything. He's sitting here being a patty pan. But that was amazing, dude. You fought your ass off. That was so cool. I love it. You did so amazing. I don't know how you didn't win that fight. That was ridiculous.
0: Yeah.
1: I lost it, yeah.
0: Yeah, that's all right.
1: But thank you.
0: Yeah, that's all right. 877-44-WOODY.
7: Hey, Woody. So I have kind of a unique angle, I guess, or a hot take on the whole roommate drama. I kind of feel like it's Woody's fault. I think that people like to point at Morgan and say she brought up so much stuff on the show and that stuff that wasn't necessary. They're kind of exposing, you know, the roommate drama stuff, but, you know, they could have just handled it on their own. But I think people forget that Woody, you're not always opening the door and inviting Morgan out to share and kind of picking for you know, more dirt you can use. And so I kind of want to call Woody on this. No one else really is asking, you know, you're not asking men if, hey, what's the last thing you and your wife fought about this week? But you were asking Morgan, and Morgan's an open book. You know, you can ask Morgan anything, she'll tell you, and you know it. So I don't know. Woody, you got some answering to do, man. Bye.
0: I'll give you all the answers that you want. Mm-hmm. I was told, hey, I got some news to share. And then she went on the air and shared how she and Tyler were roommates.
1: Yeah.
0: And so that opened the door to a bunch of questions from everybody.
1: That is
0: and then
1: exactly
0: she was goofing on him with all the, you know, toys and everything else. Then there was all the other things that happened, right?
3: Yeah.
0: And those were things that came up, and there were updates to it that, you know, were brought up. It's my job as the host of the show when I know that when somebody goes, oh, I have something to share, for me to set them up. That's my job as the host.
4: You could have said, hey, it's none of my business.
0: that's my job.
5: That's for off air.
0: As the host.
5: That's not good content.
0: Yeah.
1: Well, yeah. And when you have two people working on the same show, living together, that's pretty rare. Yeah. So, I mean, it's going to get talked about.
0: Yeah. And then once it was out there, man, people.
3: Oh,
0: they,
3: it was out there. All right.
0: They were into it.
5: Yep. Uh-huh.
0: Yeah. Like that show that you watch. What's the show that you love?
3: Love on the Spectrum?
0: Love on the Spectrum. You should hear these two. No, I'm saying, but like whatever's going on.
3: Morgan knows it too.
1: My life is just so entertaining, I guess. But yes, Love on the Spectrum is much more entertaining, I think.
3: Uh-huh. Interesting.
1: Oh, per se.
3: Per se.
0: After Hours voicemail. Yeah,
8: holy cow. Thank you for recommending Love Trapped. Holy crap. This story is insane. I no joke have binged through it throughout this whole weekend.
0: All right, so that's the show about that woman that faked the pregnancy, right?
3: Laura Owens. And I was just telling Greg.
0: Not to be confused with Love on the Spectrum. This is Love
3: Very
0: Trapped.
3: Very different. Yes. Love Trapped. This is, what did you call it? A docu-pod or a
2: podumentary.
0: Not my term. I'd heard it a couple times more recently. I feel like because there's a bunch of these podcasts that are audio versions of documentaries.
3: Right.
0: And so they're trying to like combine documentary with pod.
5: I think the podumentary first or whatever. Big one was the Richard Simmons one.
3: Oh, that was a great one. Yeah. Missing Richard. Yeah, yeah. But this one is still going because she's, oh, I don't want to spoil it, but let's just say it's ongoing. And that, it sounds like there will be many more episodes.
8: My husband is super annoyed with me because I constantly have an AirPod in my ear. I love it. Thank you so much for talking about it on the show. It's a wild story, but also a true crime podcast lover. So appreciate you. Love you guys. Bye.
0: God, you bitches love this real drama.
2: True crime.
3: Isn't it interesting, though? Because wouldn't you think that true crime was more of like a dude thing?
4: Well, the commission of the crime is the dude thing. That's the
3: The husband.
4: Right. That's the action, the bank robbery, the heist, all that stuff's the dude stuff. It's the deconstruction and the interpersonal stuff.
3: Yes.
5: There's so much talking about
3: the
5: it.
3: Like Love Trapped, it doesn't have to be murder. It can be any like crime. Is
2: fraud.
3: Just, yeah, exactly. There's some good catfishing. Mm-hmm. That's the good stuff.
0: 877-44-WOODY. 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

0: Pittsburgh's Rock and Alternative. 105.9 The X. It is Tuesday. We are the Woody Show.
1: Yeah.
0: Woody, Greg, hey. Menace, Gina Grad.
2: Hi.
0: We have got the phones open, 833-412-WXDX. 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
1: Yeah.
0: Looking to Greg Gorey.
3: Oh, let's do that.
0: He's in the Woody Show newsroom. He's got an update for us there at the Pittsburgh News Desk.
3: The city just wrapped up this big demo blitz and tore down 23 dangerous and abandoned properties in hilltop areas like Arlington, Beltsuver, and Knoxville.
2: Good.
3: And now crews are heading to the West End to take down another 10 in Sheridan and Elliott. City leaders say that grouping demolitions like this speeds things up and it clears space for new stuff like housing, side yards, maybe community projects. But this is not a small task because Pittsburgh has more than 2,000 condemned properties.
2: Jeez.
3: And then over 11,000 tax delinquent sites. So this is just a dent that's in a bigger problem.
2: Get rid of them.
3: But I would like to volunteer. If anybody needs help demoing anything, call me. Also, the Pittsburgh Post-Gazette is going through more big changes after being taken over by a nonprofit owner. The newsroom is expected to shrink to about half the size. Big cuts being made in areas like photography, high school sports coverage. Some staffers say they're not shocked because the transition has felt disorganized from the start, according to them. Union leaders also say that journalists involved in earlier labor disputes might have been hit hard by the layoffs. And the new owners say that they have to make these cuts to keep the paper going. But people in the newsroom think it's a real harsh reset that could just hurt reporting in Pittsburgh. So that is the latest one.
0: What about the Pittsburgh forecast, Sammy?
4: Rain today with a high of 73, and tomorrow rain with a high of 57. And right now we're on our way to 70 degrees by 10 o'clock this morning here at 105.9 The X.
0: You know, we still have Greg Gorey. We're talking about all this local reporting and stuff.
2: I know. Don't worry about it.
0: Let's not forget about Greg.
3: You're welcome.
0: Greg's doing his best over here, you guys.
3: Yeah, don't put me out on the streets.
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4: So with Spirit Airlines going away, there's this one TikToker. I guess he had gone viral. He flew Spirit for over 24 hours.
5: Oh, really?
4: Yeah, I never heard about him, but apparently it went viral.
6: Okay. Mm-hmm.
4: Whatever that means.
7: Yeah.
4: Really.
6: Ton of views.
4: But he is doing this whole bit to bring Spirit back from the dead, and he has launched a crowdfunding campaign to see if, like, basically the public can just buy it.
6: Yeah.
4: And after he broke down his idea, he like said, $88 million pledged.
5: Wow.
4: I mean, not that's going to get it done.
5: Yeah. Well, then they were looking for $500 million, right?
6: Yeah.
5: From the government.
7: Were people really that emotionally attached to Spirit?
6: No. Or is this just a joke?
5: They just enjoyed it because it was affordable.
4: Here's him breaking down his idea.
8: Okay, I had a genius idea. Spirit Airlines just went bankrupt, right? There's more than 250 million individuals over the age of 18 in the United States. Now, if we took only 20% of them and paid basically the average fare of a Spirit Airlines flight, which is somewhere around $30 to $40, we could buy Spirit Airlines. This is a genius idea. We nationalize Spirit Airlines, owned by the people. Airlines gone. We make a new airline. Let's buy an airline.
4: Let's buy an airline.
7: Let's do it.
4: Because it's just that easy, you know?
6: Yeah.
7: That's not,
6: I have 30
7: complicated
6: bucks.
7: In the business world.
6: I'll throw that in.
4: This other story, GameStop.

0: then they had an influx of cash, and now they've been like doing things like this to just like keep them in business. It's insane.
1: Yeah, so, they made that movie Dumb Money.
0: Yeah.
1: If you don't know the story.
2: They're waiting for eBay's response, and they'll see what goes with that. But then if that doesn't go the way they want it, they could do, I was reading, I don't really quite understand it inside and out, but basically they can go directly to the shareholders and to the board. Like kind of like what the Paramount Plus or Paramount with the, Warner Brothers.
0: Yeah. Say, do you want to sell?
2: Correct.
3: That's take the cool. deal, eBay.
4: Well, now, in that case, would they be allowed to, or is that considered like...
2: What do you mean?
4: Well, like you said, but I'm saying like it's like they're cornering this market and they're manipulating. They'll be able to manipulate the price of all this crap.
0: Yeah, they got all the money. They say, do you want to buy it or not?
4: Well, yeah, no, but I she's mean, saying, for what like, you're saying, for what it is.
2: A monopoly in what?
4: Yeah, trading cards.
2: The trading card?
0: Yeah, I mean there's still
3: big business.
0: There's still different avenues to sell stuff.
2: Correct.
3: I mean, yeah. I see your point because they always have to vet these things out and see it are legal.
4: Because it's a great idea. And I'm like, is it too great of an idea to make you suspicious?
2: If you want to get in on buying Spirit, I guess there was so much response to the guy doing the crowdfunding for the Spirit Airlines purchase that it crashed the website.
4: Oh, my God. Damn.
2: And so he's now working to get it back going. Unless that's part of the bit. It could be part of the bit. So many people
3: are that passionate.
2: Are that passionate about pledging money to try to buy Spirit, which probably won't happen.
3: No.
4: It would be really funny.
3: People's airline.
2: Yeah, like you can pledge.
3: Won't work.
2: Like eBay. You make a bid, and if you win... Right?
4: Yeah.
2: Like you then have to pony up whatever you decided that you were going to bid for that.
0: Yeah.
2: And some people back out. They go, oh, well.
0: I mean, that is just like.
2: Can't believe I won. Forget it.
0: No. I mean, that's like such a small amount per person. So I don't think people would back out. But then just let's say if it does happen, the logistics of, okay, you got to find people to run the thing.
2: But I guess like because it's a TikToker. I'm already thinking it's just a bit like a, you know.
0: Well, it's definitely started as a bit, but it could become real. Kind of like the GameStop thing.
2: So many people did it. They crashed the website, right? Like, I don't know.
4: But if they did do it, then it'd be like, okay, now what? Whoopsie.
2: I don't know if I'd buy that. 877-44-WOODY. You can text us, check in, do that over to 22987. We'll take the break. We'll come back. There is more Woody Show next. Hang on.
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0: 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Another update from The Woody Show newsroom. Dumbass Tyler got the update on the Pittsburgh sports.
3: Well, it was a slow day in the Berg with the Big Three teams, but I'm a finder of stories, so I got at least a few things for you guys. The Pirates had a successful first month of the season, and even the national media is taking notice. ESPN released their early grades for each team so far, and the Buccos came in with a solid B+. The four-letter network did say the grade would have been an A, but that sweep at the hand of the Cardinals knocked the Pirates down a bit. That being said, they did give them credit for the immediate sweep of the Reds right after, and pointed out that the Buccos are scoring 5.62 runs per game, the most for this franchise since 1930. Just in case you can't do the math real quick, that is 96 years. The boys will try to keep those runs coming with the start of a new series against Arizona tonight. The games are all on the road, so get ready to stay up late because first pitch for tonight is at 9:40 with Bubba Chandler scheduled to get the start. Moving to football, as you know, the Steelers took Penn State quarterback Drew Allar in the third round of the draft, but one Big Ten coach didn't give him the nicest send-off. Of course, the coward stayed anonymous, but he simply said, quote, "Hopefully Pittsburgh will be a coaching staff that can maximize what Aller is good at. I'm not really sure that was the case at Penn State." Honestly, sounds like a hater from sorry-ass Minnesota or Wisconsin, but that's just me. On the ice, the Hurricanes took down Philly in OT to take a 2-0 series lead, and the Knights beat the Ducks to take a 1-0 series lead. And on the court, the Knicks wrecked the Sixers to take a 1-0 series lead, and the T-Wolves stole a game on the road in San Antonio to also take a 1-0 series lead. I'm Dumbass Tyler, and that's what's happening with Pittsburgh sports. For more, make sure you check out the super genius, Mark Madden, this afternoon starting at 2 p.m. here on 105.9 The X.
0: All right, what about the Pittsburgh forecast today, Sammy?
4: Rain today with a high of 73, and tomorrow rain with a high of 57. And right now, we're on our way to 70 degrees by 10 o'clock this morning here at 105.9 The X.
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0: Yeah, so there's a crazy video. This guy, he's driving a delivery truck on the New Jersey Turnpike, and this landing plane, a United flight coming in from Italy, crosses the roadway and hits a light.
1: Yeah.
0: Like a whatever it's called.
1: I heard about it. I didn't see the video.
0: Yeah, a light pole.
1: Is it bad?
0: And then and something comes into this guy's delivery truck. Like, he's in the hospital.
2: Oh, damn. No.
0: Yeah, so, like, clipped this light pole landing at Newark International Airport. I guess, so the plane landed fine, no incident there. Everybody on the plane's fine, taxi to the gate. They say minor damage, you know, for the plane. But
3: true.
0: Can you imagine you're just driving along, having a great day.
2: Normal
0: having a great
2: day. Plane,
0: yeah.
3: Yeah. Good yeah. God.
0: Man, that sucks.
3: There was a drone recently that hit a plane that was coming in for a landing in San Diego as well.
1: Oh, yeah. Heard about that.
0: This guy in Florida, you make the call on this one. We'll see whose side you're on. Greg, you especially.
3: Okay.
0: Guy in Florida, he was flying his drone late one night. He lost contact with it. Now, these drones, they'll work, a lot of them, where, you know, they're programmed automatically that they'll come back to you. They'll return back to wherever you are if it loses contact.
2: Smart.
0: But this time that didn't happen. So he used the GPS tracker to see where it landed. It pointed him to the backyard of this house that was down the road. Mm-hmm. So he stopped by to see if he could get his drone back.
3: Like a kid who lost his ball.
1: Yeah.
2: Right.
0: Right. So he knocks on the door and this woman's voice, you know, is on the ring camera and just said, "You don't have an effing drone anymore, sir."
2: Oh, okay. Jeez. Right.
1: Why is everyone so mean?
0: So the man, the man called the cops to get the drone back. And when they talked to the woman and her husband, she said that they got the drone and they burned it in their fire pit.
2: Okay, relax, lady.
1: They probably thought that somebody was trying to, like, look through the window. Yeah.
0: So they said they've been having problems with unwanted flying, you know, people flying these drones over their property. The cops, they didn't care, though. So they were arrested. The couple was arrested for criminal mischief.
1: Arrested?
0: Yeah.
3: That's what you think that I would support them for burning it?
0: Well, no, whose side are you on? Like, you know.
3: I mean, the guy lost his drone. Give it back.
1: It's
3: literally like a kid losing his ball in somebody's yard.
0: Yeah.
3: Big deal. Give it back. Be neighborly.
2: They sound super paranoid. Like, why are you trying to see what's in my backyard?
1: Yeah. Right. I mean, they're absolutely, they were being dicks, but to be arrested for it, I think is a bit much. I think they should be financially responsible.
3: Yeah, just get them a new one.
0: But don't you have to arrest them first? So they can be held financially responsible.
2: If not,
1: you can be cited though. I actually got cited for a drone use. Like the first 40 seconds ever of flying a drone. I did all my research and I thought I was in an area where I could fly one. And I was literally just put it up in the air and then police came and
0: really
1: they cited me.
3: Were you near an airport?
1: No, but I was like in a touristy type area. But I read up on it. It said that the drone wouldn't even be able to fly if it wasn't in an area. Like the police might not even know the restrictions of the area. But they stopped me and I said, "Hey, I thought I could fly here," but they're like, "Nope." And they had to give them my ID, all kinds of stuff.
4: Did you pay a ticket?
1: No, I never paid a ticket, but I think I was just like on record of like flying in that area. So if I did it again, that I would be in trouble.
3: But you have a rap sheet.
1: Yeah.
2: Well, yeah. And if this dude wants them to pay for it, that's like a small claims court thing. Otherwise, they're just paying the city. Like you get a ticket.
4: Yeah.
1: That
2: doesn't help him at all.
3: Now, if there was a drone over my backyard, for example, is it obvious? You would hear it, right?
2: Oh, you see them.
3: Yeah. Okay. You'll see it, hear it.
0: They're annoying.
3: Yeah.
2: And I don't really think anything of it. I mean, is my life so interesting that you got to see what's happening in my backyard?
0: It doesn't happen a ton.
3: Yeah, I don't think I've ever.
1: I'm sure they're old. Old people are so paranoid.
0: Well, it's not about paranoia. It's also just kind of annoying. You know, like if people are doing the drones, to a certain degree, are the new laser pointers. What the laser pointers were in the 90s.
3: Felony.
2: Some people
0: do them to be obnoxious.
2: Mm-hmm.
3: It's a felony to point them at planes.
2: Yeah.
0: People but go the to laser prison. Pointers?
2: Yes.
3: Oh, yeah.
0: Yeah, but I'm saying like these drones and where you're flying. I'm like, you know, like, is anybody really interested in spying on you in your backyard? Mm-hmm. No, but.
3: Hope not.
0: But people will do it just to troll. There are people who are using the drones. They've caught people who are ripping off houses. And that's one of the ways that they see, they kind of.
2: Oh, yeah. Me no likey that.
0: Yeah. What's the word when you're like scoping out a place? Like
3: case.
1: Yeah.
2: Your case in the joint.
3: Case in the joint.
0: Because what they'll do is they'll kind of fly a drone on a house, like around a house where they're targeting.
3: See the layout.
0: And they'll wait for people to leave And then as soon as they leave, then they know it's clear. And then that's when they go in.
2: I've changed sides. I take it back. Now I don't want drones near my house.
0: Well, you know, roofing companies use it. They'll send drones up. It's pretty cool. Yeah, my buddy.
1: Insurance companies.
3: And real estate agents.
2: Well, the insurance companies are a-holes doing it.
0: My buddy got a pretty cool report from this roofing company that came out to inspect his roof. They used this drone, and the drone has a program for roofers that, you know, it scans the roof, and then they load all the stuff into this software program. Mm. And it identifies all this stuff. It can tell them exactly how many cracked tiles or you know, areas of concern that there were.
2: Back over
0: and
2: there.
0: And it points it out. Yeah. Pretty cool. But then there are insurance companies who are using
2: it.
3: See if your pool is drained.
0: Yeah, to see if did you build something? Did you put a structure up in your backyard?
2: A non-permitted structure?
0: Yeah. Oh, yeah.
1: I had an inspector look at my solar panels using a drone.
0: Yeah.
1: Yeah.
0: And so for those things, I'm not a fan. But flying a drone would be pretty fun.
1: So there's this video also, it's from a movie. I don't know what movie, but there's a clip that's floating around the internet like crazy for the past couple months. And I absolutely believe this will be real one day, or it could be possible, where it's like a mini drone that you'll see flying over concerts sometimes, but it has facial recognition on it. And it recognizes the person's face and then goes directly towards their face, kind of has a little explosive device, and then explodes on their head and they die.
2: What?
1: That could happen one day. I started with that's a movie, but that could happen one day for real. It will have facial recognition in it, and it goes.
0: Well, if you can deliver Walmart stuff with drones, of course you have some kind of weapon
1: a little explosive device.
3: You're
1: gonna have to run fast, man.
0: Yeah.
1: It's done.
2: Yikes! Run you're serpentine. Over.
0: What about the what are those things that they use to bring down drones because they can interfere with the signals or whatever?
1: Oh, it's just like
0: they use those around certain areas.
2: A jamming device?
0: Yeah. Something
1: it's like
0: that.
1: It's a signal beam.
0: It's not a gun, but it's something they point toward the drone and they can ground the drone just by pointing this thing.
2: It's totally intangible, like a light or something in it.
0: Something, yeah. I'm not exactly sure how
1: I first heard about celebrities using it, their security, because drones will fly over their backyard and they use this gun.
0: What do you guys think? Okay, so on the drone thing, you're on the drone dude's side, right?
2: I was.
3: I mean, if it's just an innocent mistake.
2: Yeah, this guy didn't mean it.
0: Yeah, just lost it. He wasn't trying to mess with these people specifically.
2: You burn it in a fire. Okay, drama. Right. Calm down.
0: We did have that one neighbor when we were kids. We're outside playing sports all the time, and we lived in a townhouse complex. Mm-hmm. So everybody had these little patios that had little kind of half fences behind them that would enclose your patio.
2: Yeah. Yeah.
0: And we would use those as home run fences for playing, baseball.
2: Nice. I'm sure they love that.
0: We would use with wiffle balls and tennis balls. So nothing that was going to do any damage. No actual hardball baseball.
3: Yeah.
0: But man, there was this one old guy, man. He was pissed every time there'd be a ball back there. If he can get to it first, he'd take it. And he'd bring it inside.
2: Sandlot.
0: Yeah. And he'd bring it inside. And that was the end of it. And he would start yelling and freaking out if we went into his, because the kids, we go into, kind of retrieve it. Get out of my property.
3: Weird how every neighborhood has angry guy.
0: That one guy.
3: The mayor of the street.
0: All right. 877-44-WOODY. Text over to 22987. I got another one for you. Let's take the break, and then we'll come back with the second round of this.
3: Okay.
0: You make the call. Next on The Woody Show. 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
1: All right, welcome back, everybody.
2: Hey.
1: All right, so here we go. Another one. You make the call. Here's the story.
3: Down to a California mom charged with involuntary manslaughter after her 14-year-old son allegedly struck an 81-year-old man with an e-bike. The Vietnam veteran and substitute teacher later died from his injuries. Here's ABC's Jacqueline Lee.
4: 50-year-old Tommy Joe Meyer is behind bars after police say her 14-year-old son illegally rode an e-motorcycle and fatally struck a Vietnam veteran.
1: By the way, this particular bike goes like 58 miles an hour.
2: Yeah.
5: Damn.
2: So I know about the story, and yeah, and you're supposed to have a license for it.
4: 81-year-old Ed Ashman was walking home from his job as a substitute teacher when police say the teen was doing wheelies and hit him. Authorities say the teen fled the scene as Ashman lay critically injured. Ashman died in the hospital a week later from his injuries. The e-motorcycle allegedly involved in the collision goes up to 58 miles per hour.
6: I'm charging the mother because she provided the motorcycle. She was aware of it. She was warned on a prior occasion that this was a dangerous vehicle.
4: Meyer is facing a maximum sentence of 7 years and 8 months in state prison. If convicted on all counts, she will be arraigned later this month.
2: She allegedly knew that he wasn't authorized to ride this bike. So then, you know, you get what you get.
5: Yeah, but there's no way a teenage boy is going to sneak out and do something he's not supposed to do.
1: By the way, I don't think she's going to spend one moment in jail.
7: Maybe really? This
1: she'll be put on,
7: she'll be put on
1: probation.
5: Yeah, but like for you, somebody whose biggest fear, and mine too, frankly, is like getting put in prison for something you didn't do. How would you feel if they charged you because your kid did something stupid?
2: Yeah, but you're aware that
1: I'd be going to prison for something real because I'd murder my kid.
5: Thank you.
2: Yeah, but you're aware that the kid is not supposed to have the bike. Like, don't disregard that. Like,
1: no,
2: she
1: I
2: knew
1: understand.
2: That he was supposed to have a license for this bike. He shouldn't even have been riding this bike, and she allowed it to happen. Like, she helped finance the bike. Allegedly.
1: Understood. Understood, but not with the intention that he was going to kill somebody, right? So for like a manslaughter, like involuntary manslaughter, it's just like any other accident where somebody dies. Like, it's unfortunate, but like, do people ever go, here's the thing, do people ever go to jail for involuntary manslaughter?
5: I know it's
1: it's involuntary, right? It's not premeditated, so I would imagine that even if she does, it could be like one of those, you're in one day, out the next.
2: No, I think they're going to make an example of this one.
5: Me too. Yeah, according to AI, they frequently go to prison for it, and it's a serious felony. And sentences are vary significantly from 2 to 5 years to 15 to 20 years.
2: I think their whole,
5: but that's a lot for DUIs.
2: Their area is tired of these e-bikes like being out of control, so they're going to make an example of this woman.
8: But if they charge her and she goes to jail, the kid just goes back to his normal
7: life.
8: Because
7: he's a kid.
5: Does he go to juvie?
1: Juvie.
7: That's what you're going to juvie.
1: Right. You go to juvenile hall.
7: Especially because he hit the guy and then just took off.
5: Yeah. I mean, the kid sucks. No. We're not debating that.
1: At the very least, you should have his iPad taken away.
5: Yeah.
2: He's going to be outside.
5: No dessert.
1: No devices for a week.
5: That's right.
2: He'll send mom a good Mother's Day card.
7: In prison.
1: That would suck, though.
7: It would. And I'm kind of torn because I did stuff that I'm pretty sure my parents knew was illegal. Like, when my brother had a motorcycle, it was not street legal. We would ride it on the street. They had no idea what we were doing. They knew we were doing it. I could have hit somebody.
5: Or having you pick them up when they were drunk when you were like 12.
7: Well, yeah. That's just fun.
1: Oh, yeah. But that, I mean,
7: that's just called being responsible.
5: Thank you.
7: But so I'm kind of torn. She knew her kid was doing it. But like you said, she had no clue the worst was going to happen.
5: Yeah. I appreciate you as a non-parent saying that, Greg, because my first thought, if I didn't have kids, be like, throw the book at her.
7: Yeah.
5: But I'm like, if this was me, I'd be like, hey, you're on your own, kid. That's
1: but
5: not
1: the
5: my
1: difference
5: fault.
1: In, like, as men as bride, like, she bought this thing for him knowing that he wasn't supposed to be, you know,
5: it's not great.
1: Riding.
5: She was warned a bunch of times.
1: It's not like it was hers or her husband's, and the kid like took it and went off on his own.
5: That's a good point.
1: Like, she got it for him.
5: Yeah. I don't know. It still makes me nervous.
1: It makes me nervous too.
7: But it is becoming an epidemic in a lot of neighborhoods.
5: Oh, in our neighborhood, for sure. It's like it's scary.
7: Yeah.
5: And they don't wear helmets, and they're going on something that's, you know, like you said, could go 58
7: miles
5: an hour.
7: Basically, a motorcycle. Uh-huh.
1: So in this particular case, okay, so everybody's in favor of the mom facing some kind of consequence or charges.
5: Some kind of consequence, for sure.
2: I think maybe 7 years is a bit excessive, but.
1: And I do agree to a certain degree about parents needing to be held accountable for their children. But here's the thing, public, that needs to go both ways. So when parents are trying to do something to keep their kids or whatever. You can't say like, oh, well, that's not right. Like, you can't blah, blah, blah. Like, if we're supposed to be responsible for the children and what your kids are doing, and parents are actually doing something to make sure that their kids are, you know, being held accountable for the things that they are getting in trouble for or whatever. You can't come down on the parents for being hardcore parents.
5: Yeah,
1: if the parents could potentially face hardcore consequences for something that the kid does, like, you know, it's just too many people want to parent the way that other people parent.
5: Yes.
1: So if they are, as long as they're present, they're involved, and they're handling a situation, butt out.
5: Yeah. Yeah, let them handle it, for sure.
7: So you think parents get peer pressure, for lack of a better term, if your kid, Gina, all his friends had e-bikes, would you cave and say, all right, you can have one too?
5: Well,
7: like, you give into that sometimes.
5: Not dangerous stuff. Like, well, you know, I'll entertain the Labubu craze for a half a second, but yeah, he's not getting an e-bike. Okay. And that's the thing, he is kind of a, for lack of a better word, like a follower. You know, like, if everybody has it, it becomes the obsession. Mm-hmm. But that's going to be a hard no for me with the e-bike.
1: I mean, if the e-bike is fine, but there are different types, right?
2: That'll go 58 miles. Yeah,
5: I'm talking about the one with the giant tires that off-road that pull it all over.
1: There are some that kids can have, and there are, you know, as long as it's okay or legal in your town or your neighborhood, whatever that is. Like, there are plenty that the kids can ride. This is one that it's a legal motorcycle.
7: Yeah, essentially.
5: Mm-hmm. Yeah, and the fact that he took off too, like, screw this kid.
2: Yeah, dude.
1: Yep. Well, he freaked out, kid.
5: Yeah. Yeah, true. Yeah,
1: 877
7: nothing, and then the
1: 44 bomb. Woody. You can send us a text over to 22987. We got some more Woody Show for you next. Hang on.
0: The Woody Show will be right back.
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1: Hey.
2: Yeah.
0: It's Tuesday. It's Woody. It's Greg.
1: Hi.
0: It's Menace.
2: Hi.
0: And Gina Grad. Hey. Extra cash keywords throughout the day today, 13 each weekday. 13 different keywords, which means times 1,000. If I can do my math correctly here, let me carry the one. Yeah, that's $13,000.
2: Damn.
0: Up for grabs between the hours of 9 a.m. and 9 p.m. every day this week. We got that first extra cash keyword in the 9 o'clock hour every day here on The Woody Show, and it goes all the way through 9. So Travis, Mark Madden, Stacy, all getting hooked up with your chance to win $1,000 here on The X. Another update ready to go from The Woody Show newsroom. Once again, Greg Gorey. He's at the Pittsburgh News Desk.
1: Well, it's a big moment for grocery stores in Western PA because Wegmans has bought the land for its first Pittsburgh area store.
2: Sweet.
1: New location's going to be Cranberry Township.
0: Like, why is this store? How?
1: Yeah, like, how is right.
0: I assume that the store would almost be done by now. Yeah. Like, they announced that so long ago.
1: It's going to be a while. It's going to be right near the UPMC Lemieux Sports Complex.
0: Like, you haven't even bought the land.
1: Well, now they did, yeah.
0: They didn't start building
3: it. First step is done.
1: And they say if everything stays on track, it should open next year.
0: Oh,
1: so getting there. Store should bring about 400 to 500 jobs. Finally giving us a taste of the stuff that people have been driving hours to get in places like Erie or State College. Wegmans has been teasing a move into Pittsburgh for a couple of years. And now with his land purchase, it's finally real.
2: I think they messed up by announcing it without buying the land first, because you got to do it Disney style. Walt Disney, when he bought all the Florida land, he made a shell company because they knew they would ask for more money if they knew it was him buying it.
1: Smart.
2: You got to pretend you're like, oh, you know, I'm just a lonely soul just trying to buy some land.
1: I'm just buying land over here.
0: Then buy it, but then make the announcement that you're coming to town.
1: Right.
2: Yeah. It's
0: like, but they made the announcement they're coming to town.
1: Uh-huh. Yeah.
0: I just assumed they were stocking shelves already.
1: You wait until you're 3 months pregnant before you tell anybody.
3: Thank
1: you.
3: Yeah.
1: You know? So Wegmans opening, but the Cracked Egg in Brentwood, they're closing for good this coming weekend, May 10th. Owners say that rising

0: you have that most people disagree with. Mm. And we'll get to some of what you got here. But I think most people are going to disagree with my take on this. This mom who has gone viral for this video she posted. I agree with her. And that is my submission for the belief that you have that most people disagree with, because this woman and I are in alignment.
1: If we are out and about at the park, if my kids have a scooter, a toy, something, bubbles, they're not sharing with your kids. They don't have to. I never, ever will make my kids share their stuff that they brought with another child. Number one, you should have brought your own. Number two, that's their toy. They don't have to share with you. Number three, you don't have to do something just because somebody asks. Now, if my kids want to share, yeah, sure, go along for it. But as soon as they're like, hey, like they're not giving my stuff back, I'm done sharing, you best believe my ass is going over there and say, cough it up. Your mommy should have brought your own toys.
0: Now, see, I'm not, I'm not doing that, but I agree with the idea is that you're not forced to share. Now,
2: with,
0: I will have the conversation.
2: With a perfect stranger? No way.
0: And I have had the conversation with my kids before. Like, it's the right thing to do if you XYZ. If they choose, if we're talking about sharing, like little kids at the play, if they choose not to share that toy with other people, fine. This whole idea of like being forced to share.
3: Is that a thing? I don't, hang on.
0: Oh, yeah, because it's a big thing. Because the comments, by the way, are kind of split more so than I thought they would be. Cause some people obviously agree with this woman like I do. But teachers especially and other people, they say that sharing is like a foundation of learning. And so, yes, there are times, but like in general, just because you have something doesn't mean that you need to or be forced to share it with other people.
4: Yeah, that's true. I, as you know, someone who had to take a toddler to the park, I like having him share and take turns because it fosters like a communication and they have to talk to each other. And that's not something the toddler does very often.
0: But you see it forced sometimes where the parents force the kid. Like, no. Yeah.
4: But the one.
0: Or if anything, they'll sometimes take whatever it is away from their own kid and then give it to the.
4: I don't like that.
0: What a betrayal.
4: If a kid is, if some stranger kid is sticky or snotty, they touch nothing that my kid owns.
5: Sure. I mean, I'm with you though, Gina. I saw a couple toddlers, like 3-4-year-olds interacting at a playground where one of them had an iPad and the other one wasn't, and they want to watch it. And the parents were making the girl with the iPad share it. And it was very clear that the girl with the iPad was not very adaptable to situations, was unwilling to share, did not want really the socialization or anything like that. And I think that for some parents, it is a teaching moment for their kids, because if they're an only child or not exposed very much, they need to learn how to be in social situations.
6: Kids sound like a real biatch, you know what I'm saying?
3: Well, it's also a bitch move to have an iPad at a playground, isn't it?
6: Yeah, what are you doing?
3: But beside that point, I was at a playground with my nephews and my niece, and we had some ball, and there was this little kid running around who wanted the ball, and I gave it to him, and it wasn't like, who cared, right?
2: And he played with it for a couple minutes.
0: Right.
2: And that was
0: if your niece and nephew were fine with that, that's one thing. But it's the being forced to. I'm against. All right. So what's a belief that you have that most people disagree with? Somebody said the vast majority of people are intellectually lazy and rather be told something and believe it than research it themselves, despite access to the tools to do so.
4: That's true.
6: Yeah.
2: That's very true.
0: This person said more kids should be held back in school and not allowed to move forward until they have achieved grade level objectives.
3: No, agreed. True.
6: No, doc. We're good.
3: Push me through.
0: Our neighbors across the street, man, like during COVID, their kids fell so far behind, and they appealed to everybody all the way up to the superintendent of the school district. They're like, nope, they're going ahead.
2: Good. That's, you think it'd be the other way around.
4: Yeah, that's the thing. It's like opposite, Dad.
0: Yeah, it is. No. Greg Gorey.
2: I think, and I don't think anybody here would agree with me, 0.08 for the legal driving limit.
4: How did we know?
2: Way too low.
3: Well, Greg,
2: people
3: kids
2: are different, you know? Like,
4: what, that's true. Like, your 0.08 is different than my 0.08.
2: Exactly. Yeah. Why this arbitrary 0.08? BS?
4: Shouldn't it be like BMI, like a percentage of your body weight?
2: Right, like if I go to
0: that's a good question. How do they get to 0.08?
2: Right. Like if I go out and
3: it was
2: have
3: 0.10 when I was a kid.
6: Yeah.
2: I don't even remember that.
3: It got just lowered. Like anything, yeah.
0: Was that just Tennessee?
3: Georgia. When I was, cause I remember when I moved to Georgia, it moved at some point then, because it was 0.10.
2: I don't remember that.
6: Yeah, because Greg, your blood could probably just do that
2: just
6: on its own.
2: At any time.
4: It's fermenting right now.
2: If I have like 2 beers and I go driving and I feel 1,000% fine, but legally, let's say I'm 0.08,
0: then why would you have been pulled over? For like swerving and
2: whatever, broken tail light.
3: Fishing expedition,
0: All right.
4: So, okay.
0: Fair enough.
2: It's just too strict.
0: All right. Menace?
6: Well, just because you have kids, it doesn't mean the world has to

0: cater to you.
1: Agreed.
0: Like people, they're on planes and you guys didn't plan ahead and got your seats. Like people don't have to move their seat if they don't want to, and you don't have to cater to them, and the parents shouldn't get upset if the person doesn't want to move.
1: All right. I will see that. And I agree. I agree with that. Yeah. The same can be said is that just because you don't have kids that everybody else needs to cater to you.
2: Mm.
1: In other words, sea bass, like kids aren't allowed on planes.
3: Thank you.
0: Right. Yeah, but I mean, that's not real.
1: No, but right,
4: that's
1: the
4: hypothetical
1: people,
4: that we dream of.
1: Yeah, but people believe that, you know, you shouldn't be able to do this.
2: I do think there should be a kids section.
4: I think there should be an option.
2: Yeah.
3: I've been saying.
1: What about you, Sammy?
5: Okay. I'm going to say technology. I think we're all better off without technology, realistically. And I know that now with AI, people are getting on board, but I've been like this for a long time. I don't want iPads in the car. I don't even really think, we can read a map. I don't think even cell phones, like having the internet, everyone, all that
1: GPS,
5: kind of stuff.
1: GPS? You're against GPS?
5: I'm not saying I'm against it, but if that's going to be the argument of like, oh, well, but what about this? Then fine, get a map. I don't care.
1: But you want, just like,
3: give it up.
1: Map, like, where you fold the map up and,
5: yes,
1: like, really, like, old timey.
5: Yes, yeah. Yeah. If that's what it takes to get rid of technology everywhere, I would go back to that.
1: Oh, you would go back to that?
2: I respect that.
5: Yes.
1: Okay.
0: She wants a little house on the prairie.
1: Can you read a map?
5: I'm not very good. Have I read it before? Yeah. When I was a kid, before all this technology, I remember being in the car with my dad and him being like, follow this road and tell me where to go. And it was just me and him. And I was like seven. I was like, I don't know what I'm doing.
0: The second she gets lost, she's pulling out that phone for the GPS.
4: Well, she uses the GPS having driven with her, but she doesn't listen to it. She just looks at it. So she's like constantly looking at her phone.
0: Oh, right. Yeah. We'll do the Sammy challenge where we drop her off, no GPS,
1: with a map,
0: with a map, and she has to get back.
1: Yeah, and you can't stop and ask anybody.
5: Yeah. Oh, no, you can stop and ask because
1: your argument's map. Your argument is map.
5: But my argument is that's how you get there. But old timey days, you can still ask.
2: If she needs to pull over every block,
0: yes, let's do that for real.
2: That would be hilarious.
0: All right, writing that down for a social media video.
1: Yes. What's a belief that you have that most people disagree with? Where do you start?
3: Well, yeah, I think mine are well documented on this show. Yeah. But Neil deGrasse Tyson, of all people, actually tweeted something out recently that I fully agreed with. Everything is a conspiracy when you don't understand how anything works.
2: Mm.
3: And
2: thank
3: we've
2: you.
3: Been saying that for most recently, I was debunking that stupid alien documentary, quote unquote, that came out recently.
2: Film. Mm.
3: But yeah, 99.9% of quote, this is something or they're screwing us, the XYZ is not true once you just take, and then these days with computers, Sammy, it's so easy to find out how things work. And I know Greg has his silly ones like calories aren't real, but I don't want him at this point to look up calories.
4: Yeah.
3: But that's just an example that people, you know, that they go like the more sinister route with this, you know, the moon landing and all the other things. But it comes down to every little tiny part of, we get texts all the time about, oh, it's so stupid how they don't let us do this. No. There's always a reason how these things happen. Everything has a consequence. In almost no cases with a conspiracy, except for what we brought up earlier. Or yes, I was correct. The first BAC was 1938, 0.15%.
2: Oh, that's 0.15, good. That's more generous.
3: Yeah. It was down to the '80s and '90s. They dropped it down to 0.10.
4: Wow.
3: And yeah,
2: that's why we can't have nice.
3: And it was in the year 2000. It was the federal highway funding where the Fed said we're not going to give you any money unless you drop it to 0.08. And that's when nationally it all.
1: That was in 2000.
3: Yep.
2: Damn, that
4: that's
2: just
4: so
2: happened.
4: So weird.
1: Wow. Really?
3: Yeah. Oregon and Utah was 0.08 in the '80s, but everyone blew down to 0.08 in the in year 2000.
1: What's a belief that you have that most people disagree with, Gina Grad?
2: Not every hobby needs to be monetized. You could just do something for the love of the game.
1: Right.
2: I'm so sick of everyone being like, I got kind of good at that. I think I'm going to try and sell these. Like, no, just shut up.
1: Just enjoy.
2: Just give it as a gift or work on whatever your craft is. But you don't need to like suddenly try to be an influencer in that space.
3: Yikes,
2: just
3: Annie.
2: Shut up and enjoy. Well, no, she has a real Etsy shop.
3: Oh, a real one.
2: But when people
1: are... a real one.
2: Yeah, hers is good.
5: I'm also not pimping it all the time. It's not like I made it and it's there.
2: And also, like, I make crappy scarves and I give them away. I'm not trying to sell this stuff. Like, just slow your roll, have a hobby, stop trying to make money.
1: What's a belief you have most people disagree with? Hit us up on the text over to 22987. This one says that all relationships are transactional.
2: Sure.
1: It's sad. If you want to,
4: it's kind of a fact,
1: but it's true. Animals are as important as people.
0: Yes, agreed.
1: See that?
3: That's again. When you were a kid, this wasn't the way.
1: I disagree.
2: Dog houses existed for a reason.
1: I disagree. There is a hierarchy.
4: There's a natural hierarchy.
3: But I I claim that it's actually fundamental to us, but the problem is we're not having babies anymore, so we're transferring all that energy into pets.
0: Yeah.
1: Ghosting anyone, any gender, is just straight up immature.
2: Sure.
5: Yeah.
1: The harder you work, the more you work, the more you'll be given without reward. It's something I notice everywhere.
0: Mm-hmm. Yeah.
1: All right. Women can say that they prefer tall men or don't like bald men without anyone questioning them. As soon as I say I'm not attracted to obese women, though.
3: That's classic.
1: That's true, though.
2: Never hear the end of it.
1: That is true. All right, whatever yours is, hit us up on the text over to 22987. More Woody Show next.
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0: 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Another update from The Woody Show newsroom. Dumbass Tyler got the update on the Pittsburgh sports.
3: Well, it was a slow day in the Berg with the big three teams, but I'm a finder of stories, so I got at least a few things for you guys. The Pirates had a successful first month of the season, and even the national media is taking notice. ESPN released their early grades for each team so far, and the Buccos came in with a solid B+. The four-letter network did say the grade would have been an A, but that sweep at the hand of the Cardinals knocked the Pirates down a bit. That being said, they did give them credit for the immediate sweep of the Reds right after, and pointed out that the Buccos are scoring 5.62 runs per game, the most for this franchise since 1930. Just in case you can't do the math real quick, that is 96 years. The boys will try to keep those runs coming with the start of a new series against Arizona tonight. The games are all on the road, so get ready to stay up late because first pitch for tonight is at 9:40 with Bubba Chandler scheduled to get the start. Moving to football, as you know, the Steelers took Penn State quarterback Drew Allar in the third round of the draft, but one Big Ten coach didn't give him the nicest send-off. Of course, the coward stayed anonymous, but he simply said, quote, "Hopefully Pittsburgh will be a coaching staff that can maximize what Aller is good at. I'm not really sure that was the case at Penn State." Honestly, sounds like a hater from sorry-ass Minnesota or Wisconsin, but that's just me. On the ice, the Hurricanes took down Philly in OT to take a 2-0 series lead, and the Knights beat the Ducks to take a 1-0 series lead. And on the court, the Knicks wrecked the Sixers to take a 1-0 series lead, and the T-Wolves stole a game on the road in San Antonio to also take a 1-0 series lead. I'm Dumbass Tyler, and that's what's happening with Pittsburgh sports. For more, make sure you check out the super genius, Mark Madden, this afternoon starting at 2 p.m. here on 105.9 The X.
0: All right, what about the Pittsburgh forecast today, Sammy?
4: Rain today with a high of 73, and tomorrow rain with a high of 57. And right now, we're on our way to 70 degrees by 10 o'clock this morning here at 105.9 The X.
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4: 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We are checking in with Gina Grad. She's got the trending news headlines.
5: Well, the Supreme Court stepped in at the last minute and temporarily blocked a ruling that would have made it harder to get the abortion pill, especially by mail. That lower court decision would have forced people to pick it up in person and follow stricter rules. But the Supreme Court put a little pause on that, on those changes for right now. And this all comes from a lawsuit out of Louisiana challenging how the Food and Drug Administration allows it to be distributed. So for now, nothing changes. People can still get the pill the same way as before, but the court hasn't made a final decision yet. So that change could be up in the air.
4: I got a question.
5: Yeah.
4: So the abortion pill, I don't know what is that's different than the morning after pill, right?
5: Right. Plan B.
6: I thought they were the same, but
4: that's why I'm
6: not
4: asking questions.
6: Exactly.
4: Right. I really don't know.
6: Somebody else I heard say it's the abortion pill, and then there's the like reproductive health pill or something. They just changed
5: like
6: the verbiage.
4: Okay. Yeah. So my question is like, so what exactly does it do? Because an abortion is like a pretty intense medical procedure.
5: You can't
4: accomplish the same thing with just a pill, right?
5: Yes. This says that you can.
4: Mm-hmm.
5: Yeah. It can terminate pregnancies up to 10 weeks, which is, you know,
4: okay, because right. I was going to say, like, who gets that through the mail?
7: That's a strong-ass pill.
5: Yeah, exactly. Like taking a handful of birth control pills, I would imagine.
2: Wow. Right. Okay. So the pill is just like a forced miscarriage, essentially. So if you take it early enough, depending on where you are in the pregnancy, that's all you have to do is take that pill.
7: Whoa.
4: Okay.
8: But the plan B is right after you have sex, just in case.
4: Yeah, because that was my other question.
5: The literal morning after pill.
4: That was my other question. I'm like, who has time for mail order?
8: Right.
4: You know what I mean?
5: You got to put a brush on that.
4: Whoops, condom broke, or someone dumped one in me, and now it's like, you know, like I got to wait a couple days for the mail to get here.
5: That needs Amazon Prime.
7: Yeah. Yes. Do they have them in the first aid kit here at work?
8: Oh, you know what? That's a great thought, Menace. I should check.
7: Put it in that request.
2: Because plan B is just over the counter and it just forces you to get your period right away.
5: Yeah.
4: Plan B, and then whatever this is, is that the same thing? But it sounds like they're two different things, right, Greg?
6: So the morning after pill is emergency contraception.
5: Yes.
6: It prevents pregnancy.
4: Within how much time can you take that?
6: Well, like, I guess.
8: 2-3 days.
6: Yeah, real
4: that's it?
6: Fast.
8: I mean, you got to take it fast.
4: 2-3 days even seems long.
6: And it's not an abortion pill. Does not work if pregnancy has already occurred.
8: Right. Yeah, or if the girl's ovulating, then there's really no point in taking it either.
4: But the plan B you could take within 2-3 days?
6: How long does it take?
8: Yes, but you're supposed to take it ASAP. Quicker the better. Yeah.
6: They kind of sound the same.
4: Doesn't that sound like a long time?
7: No.
4: 2-3 days? From time of spill to...
7: Yeah. Well,
4: two to three days.
7: Morgan, let me mansplain it to you.
8: Yes,
7: so, the stronger one, you can take it up to 10 weeks.
4: Ten weeks?
7: Yeah.
5: But that's the abortion pill.
7: Yeah.
2: Right.
7: The stronger one. And then the plan B, you have to take within 3 days.
8: Simple. Thank you, Dr. Menace.
2: Yes. Because the plan B...
4: wait a minute.
7: We just went over all that.
4: All right, hold on. So what Menace is saying is that it's kind of the same thing. One is regular strength. The other one's extra strength.
5: Yes. Sure.
4: It's the same active ingredient.
5: I don't know.
7: Yeah, let me tell you ladies how it's done.
4: Well, no, that's my question. It's an honest question. Like, so it's the same.
7: I assume.
4: It's the same medication, basically.
7: But stronger?
2: I don't know if it's the same, but what Plan B does, the intention of it is to force you to have your period because sperm can live inside of a woman for X period of time. So you're forced to have your period so that the sperm cannot implant in the egg. So it's to prevent pregnancy before it happens.
4: How did you get all these reproductive questions wrong? You seem to know a lot about this.
2: I went to college.
4: I know,
8: but this is stuff we need to know.
5: Yeah. And they are not the same pill at all. They're totally different.
2: Plan B won't work if you are already pregnant.
6: Right. The outcome is different. The abortion pill is when you're pregnant. It's the abortion.
5: Up to 10 weeks.
6: The other one would prevent the pregnancy.
7: Let me explain it to you. It forces you
4: No more explanation from you.
5: Birth control, that's more
4: You've already
5: hormonal.
4: Led me astray once. Yeah. I'm trying to understand.
8: I don't get how y'all aren't getting.
5: Yeah, I don't either.
8: It's pretty simple.
5: I think they're getting it.
6: Now I'm getting it.
5: You get it.
6: Okay. Now I'm
7: getting it. And how did I lead you astray?
4: This whole time. Because you said it was the same thing. It's not the same thing.
7: No, you said that.
6: No, we were just questioning. They sounded very similar.
7: Uh-huh.
6: And now we understand.
4: Yeah. All right. Because I've heard plan B,
6: this is how you learn.
4: Mm-hmm. Abortion pill. So I wanted to know what the difference was.
6: Let the record show. You don't learn by belittling. You ask questions. Yeah. And then at the end, you say, now we get.
5: You get curious.
4: Yep. And by the way,
0: friendly reminder, this weekend's Mother's Day.
5: Speaking of not,
6: which I was just writing down, kids. Remind yeah. myself.
8: Yeah. Shout out to all the girls that aren't women, or mothers, uh-huh.
0: That aren't.
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3: 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Best and worst fast food burgers. What is your favorite fast food burger? Now, let's stick with the, whether it's regional or, you know, some kind of chain.
4: Yeah.
5: Okay.
3: You know, little one-off mom and pop places. Yeah, it's fine.
4: It doesn't help us.
3: But it's not in the spirit of what they're going for here. Right. Now, there are a few places on this list I've never heard of.
5: Okay.
3: These are bringing in stats from national polls, best options available, personal taste, quality of ingredients. And so they just took everybody's feedback and came up with the top 10. Number 10, Fatburger. Which I just saw that Fatburger declared bankrupt.
5: Yeah.
4: Well, I was going to say, how is that possible? The burgers are $50 a piece.
3: Well, that's the thing that you get at a lot of places, like the burgers are not cheap.
4: Yeah.
3: Bear Burger, that's one I never heard of. Whataburger at number 8.
4: Never had it.
3: It's good. Fine.
5: Yeah.
1: That's good.
3: Number 7 is 7th Street Burger. Never heard of it.
5: All right.
1: No.
3: Burger Fi at number 6, which I've not heard of. Top 5, I've heard of all these. Habit at number 5.
4: Nice.
1: Delicious.
3: Culver's at number 4.
5: All right.
3: Delicious. Shake Shack, my favorite.
4: The best. Mm-hmm.
3: That's my number 1.
4: Agreed.
3: But they're 3rd on the list. Five Guys.
5: Okay.
3: Is number 2 on the list. And the number 1 fast food burger, according to all the numbers that got crunched, In-N-Out.
4: Yes. Which, that's my favorite.
3: It's good. It's overrated.
4: It is. I'm not saying it's bad. Number one.
3: Shake Shack has it all over.
4: Yeah, well, In-N-Out.
3: Well, Five Guys has it all over In-N-Out. There's just something about In-N-Out. It's the it's the mystique. It's the whatever
4: it's
3: is around.
4: Yeah.
1: Visceral,
5: the exclusiveness,
1: emotional
5: for a
1: reaction.
5: While. But the thing is, there's barely any meat on the In-N-Out burger.
4: Yep.
5: I love In-N-Out.
3: That's why I always go double.
5: Dude, there's like nothing on that burger.
3: As far as the worst burger spots, the bottom three: Burger King, which I don't mind.
5: What?
1: Really?
3: White Castle, which that's different.
5: Okay.
4: You can't.
3: I don't think you can put those in there with like burger. That's a whole different experience.
4: Sliders.
3: Yeah. It's like talking pizza and then comparing New York style pizza to Chicago deep dish. They're just two different things.
1: Different animals.
3: Yeah. Yeah. And then besides White Castle, Burger King, the other one in the bottom three, Jack in the Box.
4: Wow. Okay.
5: The ultimate cheeseburger riff.
3: See, Jack in the Box is one of those places I always forget about.
1: Likewise.
3: You know, it's like, where do you go? And then Jack in the Box just never is
4: not top of mind.
1: Not at all.
3: I like it. I like Jack in the Box a lot. All right. Again, don't get mad at me. I just report the news. I don't create it.
4: Right.
3: What's your favorite fast food burger? Hit us up on the text with your vote over to 22987.
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4: Yep. 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
1: Greg Gorey.
5: Yeah.
1: Parting words of wisdom, please.
5: Yeah. 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
1: And

90X, Pittsburgh's rock and alternative. I gotta add in like a fun quote to start the show. I should start rotating that in. We'll see if I can figure that out in the next few days. What's up? It is Trav taking over, and here we are, back again. That's the quote for today, I guess. Let's run it back, me and you all day, loaded with all the stuff. 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

Well, social media, you know, it has its waves. Today, I feel like it was dominated, well, today and last night, about all the different outfits at the Met Gala, which every year I have to search up, what is the Met Gala again? When I searched it this year, my suggested searches were, I typed in, what is, and then the next best search after the Met Gala was, what's the best way to cancel a gym membership? Anyway, not related. The Met Gala is a fundraiser for the Costume Institutes in the New York area. The Metropolitan Museum of Art. That's all I got. People look absolutely ridiculous, but, you know, all in the name of, you know, spending millions of dollars all in the name of fundraising, because why not, right? 105.9 The X.

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105.9 The X, we are your home of the Pens and the best Pens coverage, and we are already in, like, this part of the offseason. We're not even a week in, and people are like, I'm hearing rumors. Here are some rumors I'm hearing. Rumors from who? From your neighbor? From your buddy? Your buddy's neighbor? The biggest topic is what's going to happen with Geno. We'll see if that gets resolved in a timely fashion. I have an update on our friends over at Philadelphia, though. We'll talk about that in about 6 minutes. 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

Well, some folks handle their favorite team losing in the playoffs by saying that they hope that the team that beat them ends up winning it all. So that way you could say that you lost to the champion. I've never really felt that way. I certainly don't feel that way when it comes to the Philadelphia Flyers, who are down 2-0 in their series. They played a lot tighter last night than they did in the first game against Carolina. However, they did lose in overtime. So 0-2 on their way back to Philadelphia. Everyone's like, you don't want them to get swept. That's bad for the best. I just want Philadelphia out. I don't care if they beat us or not. So we'll see how the rest of that one shakes out. It's 105.9 The X.

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A new keyword to win that money coming up right around 11. 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

Well, yesterday I told you that our friends over at Four Chord Music Fest were cooking something for later in 2026, and they've been floating out some teasers since, which a lot of people have hit us up. They're like, hey, I know you got details. Listen, I know what you know until I don't. So could be a big week for that. That's all I'm saying. 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

95.9 The X. It is Trav with you. And yet, you ever learn something you never anticipated to learn just by scrolling past it on social media? It could be good. It could be bad. This one's good, I think. I was looking at Ricard Raquel's wife was posting about his birthday, which happy birthday, Rax, by the way. Through that, I found out that he is apparently a talented saxophone player. Would have never paired that up with elite athlete, but you never know what these guys are good at. You know, I feel like a lot of the, like Sidney Crosby probably got some insanely weird talent too. A lot of these guys probably do. I'm just glad that they're good at hockey also. 105.9 The X.

a proud part of the iHeartRadio family here in Pittsburgh. And we are quickly approaching, put all the important stuff together at the same part of the show. That's what I like to call the lunch hour most of the time. Meaning, I have free concert tickets this week. It's a big one for next week with Black Veil Brides. That's next Friday at Stage A East. So I got those tickets to allocate. I have $1,000 to allocate for the extra cash contest. And in the middle, we're going to mix in a new song for Pick of the Litter to let me know if you like that or not. So all of that coming in short order. 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

I hope you're taking advantage of these cash keywords, by the way. $1,000. I mean, that's at least most of a tank of gas for some people right now. Okay, did that. On to Pick of the Litter, brought to you by WJ McNabb Plumbing. Another chance to be honest with us and tell us whether or not you dig something new that we're trying out. And then you talk to us through social media at 105.9 The X. I have a soft spot in my heart for the talkback mic, which means you can send your voice right to me through the iHeartRadio app. So please do that if you feel so inclined. Just try to figure out if this one fits. It is really new. Only a couple weeks old from Theory of a Dead Man. So let me know if this one is 105.9 The X material. It's called Barricade.

All right, time to spin the wheel on some free concert tickets. May's going to be good to us, man. A lot of 105.9 The X shows. I mean, there's a bunch. I'm just looking at this list right here. Black Veil Brides, right in the middle of it all, next Friday. Not a couple nights from now, but next Friday at Stage AE. And I would love to get you into that one on us. Working on the guest list, and I would love to put your name on it with a plus one. Date night, friend night, whatever you got. 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

0: Well, it's only Tuesday, and I already have some pick of the litter feedback to run through. Earlier in the hour, we listened to that song, Barricade, from Theory of a Dead Man. Steve is in on this.
1: Trav, yes, it's a keeper for sure. Nice and heavy beat to it. Everyone, have a great day.
0: You got it, buddy. I don't disagree. That's brand new. I think it fits. Keep talking to us about it all week. We'll keep listening.

I've always said that those everyday relationships that you build with people in Pittsburgh mean a lot, which makes this next conversation relevant. I saw somebody post in one of the Pittsburgh Reddit threads about their mail person hating them, and I wouldn't want that. For context, when I was a kid, I would always be friends with the mailmen. I was also a kid that rode bikes and just joked around with them, so they'd bring me snacks, and I, you know, love that. But yeah, you want to have a good relationship because you never know when they're going to be able to get you your package or set it up a little bit differently so that way it's not just sitting on the porch. I hope for this person's sake that their letter carrier, their postal worker doesn't hate them. But yeah, I need to start. I haven't been friends with my... I moved not long ago. I got to start making friends out of the mailbox. 105.9 The X.

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Okay, I think I'm making sense whenever I say this. People want stuff to get done, but whenever it gets done, they complain about it getting done. Like, okay, example. People have been complaining. People complain about roads all the time in Pittsburgh, right? Robinson's a good example. Always see posts. Oh, there's too many potholes on this road. It's dangerous and it messed up my car. So, you know, they close a road for a day to grind it down and repave it. And there's a bunch of people that are like, wow, this is inconvenient. And how could they shut this road down? It's such a busy road. Well, do you want it to be full of potholes or do you want it to be fixed? You know, like you can't win. But that's the social media era, right? There's always going to be critics. So just get it done. Just get it done and figure it out later. I guess that's the way. 105.9 The X.

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Oh yeah, Rise Against on the X at 105.9, and this is where I leave you. My name is Travis. Always appreciate running with you. I know we're all over, and we're doing this, and we're doing that, and we're trying to keep our heads on straight. I appreciate you for choosing us to accompany all that. Tommy Radio taking over at 2 o'clock today. Plenty to go over. Penguins fallouts. Aaron Rodgers. Have you heard that name recently? Some craziness in the NHL playoffs last night, too, but I'm sure he'll cover it all. Enjoy, Tom. You be safe. We'll talk tomorrow.

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2: I am starting to reach the conclusion, and I'm starting to feel out there that a lot of you are reaching this same conclusion as well, that the best thing that could happen for the Pittsburgh Steelers quarterback room this year is for Aaron Rodgers to just go away, retire, open up an ayahuasca farm, dispensary. I don't know what you do with ayahuasca, but do whatever it is that one does with it. And just leave football behind, and in particular, leave the Steelers behind. If he wants to go sign with the Cardinals, maybe let him go sign with the Cardinals. It's your prerogative if you're the Steelers, thanks to that tender that you placed on him. But isn't it starting to just become clear that what's best for this organization to move forward? And I mean, it's starting to become painfully clear, because it was probably clear before this, but painfully clear that they just need to move on and go with the young quarterbacks, the young lottery tickets, if you will, that they already have in-house on the roster. And I'm starting to think that it's not just you and I out there that are feeling this way. But some people in that organization might be feeling that way as well. As we saw the report from Jerry Dulac yesterday, the story that he dropped where the saint-like patience, as he put it, starting to wear a little thin when it comes to the Steelers. May 18th, a third deadline has been dropped. Let's see how Rodgers responds to that. I am Tom Opperman. I'm in today for Mark Madden. 833-412-9939 is the number to call. If you want to talk Aaron Rodgers, and if you disagree with me, if you want Rodgers to come back, if you think that is the best path forward for the Steelers, and I want to key in on that way of phrasing it, the best path forward for the Pittsburgh Steelers, not just for 2026. Because let's be real as we start this conversation about what an Aaron Rodgers-led ceiling is like in 2026 for the Pittsburgh Steelers. It's 2025. It's the exact same thing that you just went through. It ain't going to get better than that. Who out there can tell me why I should believe 41 going on 42-year-old quarterback Aaron Rodgers, who was afraid to get hit, who wouldn't stand in the pocket and make a play, who so clearly, if you just pressured him, would not be an effective quarterback? Tell me why that's going to get better all of a sudden. You can't. It's impossible. You'll be stretching and stretching trying to figure it out. So it ain't going to get better. It could be the same. They could win 10 games again, maybe squeak by in the AFC North. You got to have a lot of the variables go right again for you like they did last time. Lamar Jackson hurt and potentially regressing. Got to keep an eye on that. Maybe that is a trend that continues. Joe Burrow hurt. The Bengals not having a defense whatsoever. I mean, just because it's a new season, the injury aspect to those two quarterbacks changes naturally.

me remind you how that played out in the playoff game against the Texans. Rodgers was pressured on 45.9% of his dropbacks against Houston in that playoff game. That was the second highest pressure rate he had faced since at least 2018. So the Texans said, we just got to get after this dude. He was sacked four times. You remember the strip sack that was taken to the house for a touchdown. He was 5 of 13 on his pass attempts under pressure for 47 yards. And he averaged a time of throw of 2.98 seconds, his third longest in a game this season. In the regular season, Rodgers averaged the quickest time to throw among qualified quarterbacks at 2.59 seconds. And he averaged the quickest time to throw in the regular season because he didn't want to get hit. He's not going to be able to make plays anymore. Not to the level that you need him to do. Now, let's not pretend like I think Drew Aller / Will Howard is going to be that guy and come in and hit as that quarterback of the future. I have my doubts on both of those gentlemen. But just give it a try. Give it a shot. Who knows? Maybe they're even better, Aller or Howard, than last year. Maybe you win 11 or 12 games with those guys. Maybe you win the division comfortably. You know, maybe you flirt with the one seed in the AFC. Absolutely none of this could happen, but it's kind of fun to just be like, well, what if? Maybe, huh? What if that happened? Wouldn't that be cool? But at least just give them a shot to see if there's anything there, any future there. And when it comes to Mike McCarthy, you know, that should be the attractive part of this new Steelers era. Obviously, it's his era, the Mike McCarthy era. It shouldn't be, oh, let's run it back with Rodgers and meld him with his old coach in Green Bay, McCarthy. That's fresh. That's new. I can't wait for that. I don't want that. Let McCarthy just take the reins. And I'm sorry, I can't get over the fact that it ended terribly in Green Bay with him and Rodgers. And so they had a couple of phone calls after the fact and saying kumbaya, and now it's going to be better. No, it's easy on the phone, run into a guy in public, be like, hey, yeah, sucks how things ended. Had some great times, Super Bowl ring, yada, yada, yada. I'll see you at the Hall of Fame ceremony. You know what I mean? But then when it's at the facility again, day in and day out, and McCarthy's offense and Rodgers is buttling in, it could wear on you, I'm sure. And we have a history of it wearing on Mike McCarthy, of it wearing on those two as far as their relationship is concerned. Like, that doesn't just get to snap its fingers and go away. It wasn't the perfect, peaceful ending between those two. So let's start fresh. And I know that there are some ingredients left over in the cupboard for Mike McCarthy at that quarterback position. You got a Rudolph in there. You got a Howard in there. But he doesn't have to use those ingredients if he doesn't want to. He got to use the Rodgers ingredient if it's here. That's got to be his starter. Let him cook, damn it. And his main ingredient is Drew Aller. That's his guy. Let's see what he's got. Now, one thing that Tim Benz pointed out yesterday, and by the way, the poll that's on Tim Benz's Twitter page right now, Rodgers came in last place. At least that's where I was seeing him yesterday. Let me check. Rudolph probably slipped by him ultimately. But the young kids were in front. Rodgers is in third at 18%. 15% of the vote go to Rudolph. So Rudolph did slip into last place. That's where he belongs. But people are fed up with the Rodgers thing and waiting for him. They're ready for the new, the exciting. What if factor when it comes to Howard, when it comes to Aller. One thing Tim brought up yesterday that I think is spot on when it comes to how you handle, let's walk in this hypothetical world now where Rodgers did not come back. How you handle the deployment of the two young quarterbacks, you got to go with Howard first. You got to at least turn that stone over first. That's the stone that's got a higher bust rate. They both have a pretty high bust rate. Let's not kid ourselves. You know, third round pick isn't always going to walk in and end up being the next Josh Allen, Patrick Mahomes, you know, first round talent. It's just not going to happen, even if he has that quote unquote first round talent. So they both have a pretty high bust rate. Howard's got the higher bust rate. Let's flip that stone over. But more importantly, as Tim pointed out on yesterday's show, Tim will be back tomorrow hosting the show.
Aller needs that.

0: that time to marinate. Aller needs to season a little bit under Mike McCarthy. That's the sell when it comes to Aller. That's how you can start talking me into that first round potential, is if you couple that with Mike McCarthy's going to work with that ball of clay. He's going to mold that and get the most potential he possibly can out of it. And that's going to take a little bit of time. So you roll Howard out there first, right? Roll a Rudolph out there first, right? You have the patient approach when it comes to Aller. I think that's extremely smart. And now that is the way that I want the Steelers to operate when it comes to their quarterback room. 833-412-9939 is the number to call. Some other topics on the table, of course. Geno staying or going. That is the big Penguins debate that is going to rage on. And we'll get to that a little bit later. But I have to say, in a way, I'm extremely grateful for this Geno should he stay or should he go stuff that we're dealing with locally now, because it's allowing me to turn my focus away from Sid rumor season. And that is in full swing, as I'm sure you could imagine. This is from a Twitter account a couple of days ago called Habs Infinity. I believe they are a Montreal Canadiens fan account, but don't quote me on that. I'm just using context clues here. They tweet out, "We all know Crosby is watching this young Habs team and wondering about the what if. For both teams and for Sid, it just makes too much sense at this point. I wouldn't be shocked if Crosby was a Hab by the end of this summer." First of all, Crosby's not watching. And second of all, how sad is it? I mean, how sad is it for your team to be in a game 7 playing against the Lightning, bouncing them, moving on to the second round to face the Sabres, and you're thinking and fantasizing about players that you don't even have? That's pathetic. It doesn't get lower than that. How about you focus on Cole Caulfield a little bit? A little Hudson focus, huh? Now your goalie's standing on his head. You got 9 shots of support for him, and he's shutting the Lightning out, basically, to get you to the second round. I mean, you're sitting there fantasizing about Crosby. You're still alive. It's pathetic. And you'll never have Sid. The Buccos go west tonight, and they will be without their manager, Don Kelly. Chris Devensky suspended 3 games, appealed that down to 2 for throwing at Sal Stewart in the Reds game over the weekend. That was an absolute clown show, the Saturday game that went out of control. No warning, just get tossed. Now he gets suspended 2 games. Don Kelly gets 1 game. No clue why the manager got a game as well. This is clearly Major League Baseball, though, feeling shook at the prowess of the Pittsburgh Pirates returning to the scene and potentially running amok through this league. I mean, you got to think they're the greatest last place team in the history of Major League Baseball. I do, at least. But it's absurd that he got suspended, Devensky, for 2 games. It's even more absurd that Kelly got suspended for 1 game. And whether it was intentional or not, I mean, Sal Stewart deserved it. Screw him. He's a Red. I wish it made contact. 833-412-9939 is the number to call. Buccos are in Arizona tonight. Chandler's on the bump. Then they go to San Francisco. They got to win those games. We'll get to a lot more Buccos talk, though, throughout the rest of the show. When we come back, I want to keep talking a little bit more about this Mike McCarthy optimism when it comes to these young quarterbacks. Brian Bacco is also going to join us at the bottom of the hour. It's Tom Opperman in for Mark on 105.9 The X.
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0: expanded coverage of the Mark Madden Show is backed by the personal injury experts, Shenderovich, Shenderovich, and Fishman. They've got your back, not your wallet. Went way too long in that opening segment there. That's all right. I was rolling. I was flowing. Couldn't go to break. Didn't want to do it, but I had to do it. We got Brian Batko on deck. We'll get to him in just a little bit. I know you're out there listening, Batko. Just sit tight. All right, buddy? I'm going to get to you soon, I promise. We got Vince on the line, too. We'll get to his call in just a second. One thing I did want to get to, though, when it comes to Drew Aller and Mike McCarthy, I am not a Drew Aller fan. Let's not get that twisted out there, all right? As a card-carrying member of the Pitt Panther fan club, in fact, I'm a bigger Pitt Panther fan than you are, I promise you that. And it's a competition, right? A fandom, it should be. I'm better than you, as everything in life should be. It's just an endless stream of one person trying to top another. But anyway, I digress. I'm not a Penn State guy, to put it lightly. I don't think Drew Aller's very good. At least, he hasn't shown me that he's very good throughout his career at Penn State. Unbelievably underwhelming when you think about what his prospects were coming out of high school. Five-star recruit, can't miss. This guy's going to be a first-round pick one day, franchise-type quarterback. Didn't achieve that. The opposite of a big game quarterback. The lights get bright and he crumbles. But it's undeniable that the skill set is there. That's why you are a five-star recruit coming out of high school. My faith when it comes to the Drew Aller situation isn't in particular based on Drew Aller. It is because of Mike McCarthy, the person who's going to try to get the most out of Drew Aller now. And whether Aller passes or fails, this is the correct philosophy that the Steelers are enacting and should enact moving forward. If it's a draft class that's not loaded with talent, and if you're not picking at a premium position in the first round or could trade up for some of that loaded talent in the first round, you take someone in the second or the third round that has a very high upside that slipped because of an injury, that slipped because of lack of big game performances. Aller did both of those things, but you get my drift. That you pick from that crop, and then if that crop doesn't yield anything, maybe there's a year that you're loaded as far as the quarterback position is concerned, and you have capital and you move up in the draft, or you had a meh season, so you're picking 14th or 13th or somewhere right around there. So one of these quarterbacks might slip to you in a class like that. So the philosophy is the exact right approach that the Steelers should be taking. They should be taking stabs at the draft. Aller's that first stab when it comes to Mike McCarthy. Now, he inherited a stab in Will Howard, a sixth-round stab, but the first one for Mike McCarthy is Drew Aller. I don't necessarily have a lot of belief in Drew Aller himself, at least what I've seen out of him so far. I do have a lot of belief in Mike McCarthy, what I've been able to see out of him and his track record at developing quarterbacks. It is undeniable that Aller has an extremely high ceiling and has a ton of skills. I trust a lot of what Mike McCarthy has done with quarterbacks and extracting most of those skills more than I trust anything that Aller has shown me and is going to bring to the table himself. So it's a lot of faith in the McCarthy basket. It's a lot of faith more in that, you know, let's just keep picking quarterbacks, keep taking stabs at that quarterback until eventually our coach, who is suited to develop these quarterbacks, finds the right one. If you need any convincing about Mike McCarthy and his ability to mold a very talented quarterback that may be a little rough around his edges, just Google how Aaron Rodgers used to hold the football at Cal. I mean, he had that ball up right next to his ear hole. I mean, elbow cocked up about as high as you could possibly imagine, like he was at the plate trying to hit a bomb. It just looked so stiff and rigid. And it's funny because then fast forward to now, you think of Rodgers and his, you know, throwing style and how he's in the pocket. He's very loose, right? And he's cool. And that's just like all natural. And it's so easy to him. That ain't a coincidence. And Mike McCarthy had a lot to do with that. 833-412-9939. Let's squeeze a call in before we get to Batko. Vince on the north side wants to talk about the quarterbacks. What's up, Vince?
1: Tom, thanks for taking my call. Had a thought during your opener, and maybe this has been said before, but if the Steelers win that Week 17 game up in Cleveland, they take care of business there. Mm-hmm. Rodgers sits Week 18, and we get four quarters of Will Howard. And then you have 4 quarters of game tape to learn more about what you got so that when you're in this situation, the franchise might be more apt to give Howard a run and tell Rodgers to walk.
0: Oh, listen, that screwed Howard over for sure, that they screwed up in Cleveland in week 17, because you're right. There's no logical reason to play Rudolph in that game. You would want to see, maybe Rudolph starts the game, but you'd want to see what you had in Howard there. But you know what else screwed him big time, Vince? And there's nothing Howard could do about this either. Getting hurt in training camp, his rookie season, missing all of camp and missing all of preseason. He would have had a lot of runway in the preseason to show some stuff on tape. Now he's got to compete with Aller to do that. So thank you for the call, Vince. It's a very good point. You know, if we could have just seen anything out of Howard, just some tape preseason, or as Vince was saying, in a meaningless week 18 game, it would make us feel a lot better about where we're at with him and kind of what we have in this room, and maybe trusting him to start this year before Aller gets the call. But unfortunately, you just don't have that. Way over time. Bat goes up next. Tom Offerman, Infomark, 105.9 The X.
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0: Tom Opperman in for Mark Madden today, talking a ton of Steelers. We are joined now by Brian Bacco from the Post-Gazette to do just that. Brian, let's start with what your colleague wrote yesterday in the Post-Gazette. The Steelers, as he put it, Jerry Dulac, saint-like patience, apparently running a little bit thin, huh, when it comes to Aaron Rodgers. A third deadline, if you will, has been put forth of May 18th.
1: Well, if that's the case, join the club, right?
0: Yes.
1: I think of myself as more of a monk than a saint, Tom. I don't know about you, but, well, I guess that's not really true because monks take vows of silence, and I'm on the radio talking to you about Aaron Rodgers yet again. But, I understand the frustration from the fan base, certainly. And you know, when it comes to the Steelers, I guess one of the important things to keep in mind here is it's not just that they're waiting for Aaron Rodgers in a vacuum. I know there have been a lot of, I saw Ben Solak from ESPN, who I think does a pretty good job. He's one of their national writers, and he put out a little spiel about why Rodgers wasn't really that good last season. And, you know, the implication, or maybe even outright said it, was why are the Steelers waiting around for someone who's kind of a bottom 10 starting quarterback in the NFL right now? Well, they're not just waiting for that. They're also waiting for Aaron Rodgers, probably at a very discounted price, which they got him at last season. So I think when you keep all of that in mind as the whole Rodgers package, getting a starter for, I guess it'd be, what, $15 million now, maybe that can just lend a little bit more sense as to why they allow this to drag on.
0: The financial aspect makes sense, and if you wanted to argue from that mentorship aspect, right, where he was so great with Howard last year and he'll be so great with Aller now this year, I guess I'll start to listen to you a little bit more. But Brian, as I was saying earlier on the show today, like, there's no way the ceiling can be any better than what it was last year with Aaron Rodgers. Am I off base with that at all? Like, he doesn't do well against pressure. Teams aren't all of a sudden just going to not pressure Aaron Rodgers and the Steelers.
1: Well, I think the Steelers' contention or logic behind it would be, yeah, maybe Rodgers in and of himself won't have a higher ceiling, but the supporting cast will. And that will allow him to play better. Maybe there's better protection in front of him with the Maxi Honitor investment on the O-line, potentially the Jennings Dunker investment on the O-line. And then I think more so than the blocking in front of him is the receivers that he'll have to throw to. I think it's hard to argue that they aren't an upgrade, at least on paper, with Michael Pittman Jr. and Jeremy Bernard joining the fold. So, yeah, if you bolster the people around him, maybe that is where the ceiling part of the conversation comes in. And then, you know, to go back to just the top there, Tom, I mean, let me know what you think. Do you think there's even a small part of them that really wants to avoid the stat and then the ensuing perception and narrative that go with it of six starting quarterbacks in six consecutive season openers? Because that's what it'll be if it's not Rodgers.
0: Yeah, it's funny. I actually brought that up in a way yesterday with Tim. Like, as odd as this may seem, Rodgers coming back would present their stablest course at quarterback for the first time in a half decade. Like, it's just been a revolving door at that position, and this would be your first time that you'd be able to stack 2 years on top of each other. And Brian, as you know, that's very Steelers-ish, right? To get back to that kind of stability, especially at such an important position.
1: It is, and, you know, another part of the equation here is it's a very un-Steelers-ish thing to have a head coaching change. But they do this year for the first time since 2007. Perhaps there's something to be said for, hey, if we're not going to have stability there for once in two decades, do we really want to also not have stability at the quarterback position? I mean, that argument can fall apart a little bit if you start to say, hey, why does it matter? For one, two, Mason Rudolph is still around. Will Howard was around last year. But obviously, you know, between the two of them, one game started in 2025, albeit there are some new faces coming in on offense as well, which I threw out there to kind of make the case for bringing back Rodgers. So that starts to become a little circular when you go down that road.
0: If May 18th comes and goes and he's still not here, and I'm not ruling that out, do you think that there's a chance that they could potentially pull out of this? I guess them placing that tender on him would signal that they wouldn't have any intention of doing that.
1: Yeah, I mean, I don't know what to make of their aptitude for wanting to to sit it out, or appetite, I should say, for wanting to sit it out. Rodgers, too. Like, what do you make of the Cardinals?
0: That's what I was going to ask you that, too. All, that just popping up out of nowhere now.
1: Exactly. Great way to put it, Tom, because as a beat writer, when this stuff happens, I at least try to, rather than immediately feed the beast and speculate more, if I can't find out anything about it on the, let's call it, front end here, I try to at least trace it back to the origins if I can. Like, all right, did this come from, you know, if not a random national reporter, did it come from someone in Arizona? Is it coming out of left field? I have not been able to find ground zero for Rodgers Cardinals. It just seems to me like people are naturally connecting dots of, okay, the Steelers use this tender. They must think there's another snake in the grass, but who would it be? Well, the Broncos and the Bo Nix thing doesn't really hold up when you consider Sean Payton and Aaron Rodgers have some pretty longstanding beef. You know, there are really no other teams that make a lick of sense. Except for, okay, well, Arizona, I mean, all things considered, nice place to live, nice place to retire to, quite literally. They have got a LaFleur as the head coach. Maybe the troll in Aaron would enjoy, he'd get some kicks out of playing for the other LaFleur, too, in his first head coaching stint. And then, I mean, the third one, I don't really see the supporting cast being better than the Steelers, but maybe for the world's biggest Jeremiah Love and Marvin Harrison Jr. fan, if it's just kind of out of thin air to drum up a market for him, I don't know. But it is sort of strange that percolated this week.
0: If Rodgers does say no or goes to Arizona, let's say, do you think the Steelers would then just trudge forward with the three quarterbacks they have? I mean, maybe bring in a fourth as a camp arm, but you know what I mean? Like those three being their serious options.
1: Yeah. Yeah, I think so. I think they're too far down the road to make a huge pivot at this point. The only, like, real kind of wild cards, I guess, would be there's Derek Carr still, like, kind of sitting in an unmarked car, pun intended, waiting for the call to come out and, you know, potentially rescue someone's franchise. I don't think that's coming unless it's coming from north of the border. I don't know how the Saskatchewan Rough Riders are looking right now, but I guess he's theoretically an option. Otherwise, I mean, even Tyrod Taylor got picked up by the Packers. So to be honest, I didn't even realize Tyrod Taylor was still on the board. But
0: yeah, we're at that point, right? Like, who knows who's even out there?
1: Yeah, and last year it was like Flacco and Carson Wentz at this time. I think Jimmy G might still be a free agent, but I don't necessarily think that's a real attractive option either, other than Jimmy G being an attractive man. So yeah, I don't think there's really any other avenues to explore other than, I guess, there's always the trade scenario, but you're already getting into OTAs and minicamp and starting to lay the groundwork with the guys you have.
0: We're talking to Brian Bacco from the Post Gazette here on the Mark Madden Show. Tom Opperman filling in today for Mark. Let's get to some other stuff having to do with the Steelers, non-Rodgers related, Brian. They declined Broderick Jones' fifth-year option. Everybody, I think, saw that coming, especially with the injury problem that Broderick's going through. Of that class, I think Joey Porter Jr. is obviously going to get a contract extension. Does anyone else you think fit that bill in a class that has had some pretty significant contributors when you look at it to the Steelers right now?
1: Yeah, I think Nick Herbig for sure fits that bill, and I think they really would love to keep him around, but it won't be easy because of what he's going to be worth and what they already have at outside linebacker. So it's the old cliche, it's a good problem to have, but it's a problem nonetheless, I think, if you really want to retain Nick Herbig for the long haul, because you have to figure out a solution to the problem. And that reminds me of the point I was going to make about Aaron Rodgers and no one knowing what he's going to do, Tom, is, you know, he made a Netflix show, or he's in a Netflix show about himself called Enigma. It's not called Answer. It's not called As Expected. It's called Enigma. So we'll keep guessing. And I think the other way that these two conversations might be connected is, you know, maybe you do want to keep the salary low for Aaron to give yourself some flexibility and wiggle room with the cap. Now, guys like Porter and Herbig, and if they go down that road with Keanu Benton or Darnell Washington, a lot of that money will be in the future rather than this year's cap, but there's creative ways to to structure contracts to get people to sign on the dotted line with you. And the Steelers have four good contributors from that draft, even minus Broderick. And
0: right.
1: I feel like they're going to do what they can to keep, let's say, three of them.
0: No, I think that makes a ton of sense. And let's stick with Nick Herbig there, because I kind of asked you a loaded question there so you would get to him. You're so right about them having to really kind of finagle things cap-wise when it comes to an extension for Herbig, because you already have 20% of your salary cap allocated to two edge rushers. TJ Watt and Alex Highsmith make up your first and your third biggest cap hits. And if you're going to throw Herbig into that mix and maybe bump that up to like a quarter of your team's cap just committed to three edge rushers, I don't care if you're not paying the quarterback. That's just too much money going to one group.
1: Yeah, I'd have to sit down and like really get into the weeds on over the cap and see if there's any other team devoting anything close to that for that position.
0: Bengals and receivers? That's like the only thing that comes to the top of the head.
1: Yeah, no, I just meant like edge rushers.
0: Oh, edge rushers in particular. Yeah, right.
1: A lot of teams. Yeah, I think a lot of teams, they're either, you know, they're giving one guy the Brinks truck and then they're kind of piecing it together with rookies or guys on rookie deals. Or you like the Texans with Danielle Hunter, they're doing a weird thing where they kind of just give him 1 year extensions every year where they keep him paid very well, but it's not a long-term thing. So I guess that's cool with him. Yeah, that's going to be a tricky one for the Steelers. And, you know, there would have to be some hard negotiations from Omar Khan's side. If you're the team, even though you love the guy, you probably have to try to pour some cold water on him, right? And say, hey, all these efficiency numbers and the stuff that you're pointing to as to why you deserve so much on the open market, will that all continue if you're in a different scheme, if you're not the, you know, souped up number three guy who's coming in throwing 99 after the opposing offensive line has been getting leaned on by TJ Watt and Alex Highsmith for three quarters of the snaps.
0: Which of the draft picks in the 2026 class, Brian, do you think is going to be the most NFL ready to start in week one?
1: I'm going to say either Jennings. Well, Jennings Dunker, I won't go with him because he is transitioning from tackle to guard. Physically, I think he's certainly ready. So I'll go with Jeremy Bernard. I think there's a lot that's translatable from the way he plays in college to what he can do at the NFL level. I think he's got versatility on his side, which appears to be big stepping into a Mike McCarthy receiving core. And I think there's going to be plenty of opportunity to go around for Bernard as well. So he's already someone who kind of plays the game like a technician. And, you know, I don't think he's overly reliant on his quicks, his speed, his just pure explosion as a wideout. So I think that maybe that caps his ceiling to some degree, and maybe that's why he was available at 47 overall, but I think it lends itself well to contributing off the bat.
0: No, I agree. I think those are the two obvious ones, and your logic is sound with Dunker having to make that transition. If Dunker was a guard or had more guard experience at Iowa, more recent guard experience, I mean, I think he would just be a slam dunk to be a plug-and-play type of player. I got a couple of hypotheticals that have to do with the quarterback situation at Rodgers to wrap up with you here, Brian. Hypothetical number one, let's say Rodgers does decide to go elsewhere. How do you think the depth chart would shake out for week one at the quarterback position?
1: I think, based on everything the Steelers have said publicly about him, Will Howard would get every opportunity to knock off Mason Rudolph and relegate Mason to the number two role. Yet again, that's the funny thing about the stat that you and I guess and I pointed out was, if it were six consecutive years with a different starting quarterback week one, it's never been Mason in that whole stretch, which is wild. I mean, he's the longest tenured one, essentially, albeit he had his 1 year hiatus in Nashville. But yeah, I think they'd give Will every chance. And unless he really got egg on his face in training camp or the preseason, I think they'd roll with him. And you'd be in a weird spot, no man's land with Rudolph and Aller. But if it's really a fact-finding mission of 2026, then let Howard sink or swim, and then if it comes to that, see what you've got in Aller.
0: Well, to pour even more salt into Rudolph's womb in that hypothetical, and I agree with you, by the way, I think that makes the most sense. not only would he slide down to number two and lose his job to Howard, once Howard lost his job, it wouldn't be to Rudolph. It would be to the number three Aller, probably leapfrogging him again to be that starting quarterback. So Rudolph just will never be able to catch a break.
1: Potentially, because, yeah, I mean, if we're going to do the hypothetical there, I mean, that would mean your season's not going very well, right?
0: So let's find out about Aller, yeah.
1: Yeah.
0: Now, let's say Rodgers does come back. Who do you think the odd man out would be? Because they can't keep four quarterbacks. There's no stashing Howard on the practice squad, I don't think.
1: Well, unless he or Drew Aller injures their finger or something else.
0: The old my arm, Rodney Dangerfield method.
1: Yeah, but even like, you know, that happened, you know, legitimately to Will Howard last year, obviously. And then he didn't really get much in the way of practice reps either. So
0: right.
1: It's not like that's a no-brainer good thing all around. So I don't think you ever want to wish that or plan for that. But to answer your question, Tom, I mean, I think Rudolph would probably find himself as the odd man out unless, again, it's just readily apparent that Will Howard was more of your typical sixth-round pick than a potential steal, and he's just not really a functioning NFL quarterback. I think that's pretty unlikely just based on the Will Howard we saw at Ohio State. But on the off chance that happens, then you probably would have to cut bait with him, hope that he clears, and, you know, roll with Rudolph as your backup.
0: Brian, as always, thank you for the time. 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Happy to have you aboard there, and we'll keep reading you in the Post-Gazette as well.
1: Thanks, Tom. See you, man.
0: It's Brian Batko from those places that, of course, I just mentioned. Always happy to have him join the show when Mark's in, when I'm in, when anybody's sitting in this host seat. We got a trifecta coming up next. It's Cinco de Mayo. You could guess what it's probably about. Tom Offerman in for Mark, 105.9 The X.
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0: Tom Offerman filling in for Mark Madden today. It is time for the trifecta. We're going to talk about Evgeny Malkin and that whole situation, do some Penguins talk to start the next hour, just a couple of minutes away if you want to jump on the line right now, 833-412-9939. Talk some Geno. We can keep talking some Steelers and Rodgers as well. We did a ton of that in the first hour. Also going to play Pierre Maguire at 3:30. He joined the show yesterday, later in the show, towards the 5 o'clock hour with Tim Benz. Usually at 3:30 on Tuesdays is when you get your Pierre Maguire. So if you're expecting that, he had a bit of a conflict. He's in Sweden for a few weeks, so he had to move to yesterday. We'll play that interview back for you, though, in just a little bit. But it is time for the trifecta. And that is sponsored by Danny's Pizza and Hoagies, family owned and operated since 1960, Route 88 in Bethel Park. Today is Cinco de Mayo, a holiday that is basically just made up to drink and drink and drink and drink and drink and drink and drink and eat Mexican food, which is very, very good. So I don't want to undersell that aspect of this holiday as well, but I think the drinking really drives that home. And so for today's trifecta, we're just going to go with the big three, if you will, when it comes to drinking holidays in this fair country of ours. Funny enough, they quite often have to do with other countries and kind of celebrating their cultures. But anyway, not to get into that too much, I think Mardi Gras, Cinco de Mayo, and then obviously St. Patrick's Day, those are your heavy hitters, right? Those are your obvious three. You know, a lot of the times the trifecta is a ranking. You know, this is the moment number three, and we go to one, and oh, this is the best moment, or oh, this is the best. I don't want to, you know, put them in any category here. So all three get to be as one in this trifecta. The big three drinking holidays in America. Today is one of them. Maybe you're drunk right now as you're listening to this. Sipping on a margarita, getting some nachos, a burrito, some quesadillas. I love fish tacos, man. I've been on a huge fish taco kick. I'd have to actually say that that's probably my favorite kind of taco, the fish taco. I am a fan of, you know, the classic ground beef. I'm a fan of any taco, to be honest with you. You throw some chicken in there, steak, any of it. But I think the fish taco, a really good fish taco, it's hard to beat that. I also don't really like any of these holidays, hand up. Not a huge, you know, let's get wasted kind of guy when it comes to Cinco de Mayo, St. Patrick's Day, and Mardi Gras. One of these are my birthday, too. So you figure that one out. But not a fan of the drinking holidays. But have a very happy Cinco de Mayo if you are celebrating today. 833-412-9939. Penguins fans, if you want Evgeny Malkin to come back, will you be celebrating at some point this offseason when that contract is signed? I'll tell you what I think next. It's Tom Offerman in for Mark. It's 105.9 The X.
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0: The Penguins getting bounced by the Flyers really still sucks. You got that bad taste in your mouth, but that taste is starting to get washed out a little bit because the Carolina Hurricanes put the Philadelphia Flyers in an 0-2 hole last night, beating the Flyers in overtime, falling down 2-0 to Philly early in that game, clawing their way back, and then, as I said, disposing of those Flyers in OT. So Carolina up 2-0 with that series going back to Philly. The captain of the Hurricanes, of course, Jordan Staal, he's got Penguins DNA just coursing through his body. So go Hurricanes, go. The big debate in the Penguins world now, though, that they are bounced is what does the team do with Evgeny Malkin? And that's not going away anytime soon. That will continue to rage on until something is reached as far as the decision is concerned. Josh Yoey saying earlier today that Evgeny Malkin's camp is going to reach out at some point soon to schedule when the talks with Kyle Dubas will take place. I think we all kind of see where this is headed, right? He's going to be a Penguin again. But is that the right decision? That is very fertile ground for debate. I think there is pros and cons to both sides of the arguments. So let's make that pros and cons list right now off the top of our heads real quick. I'll draw a little, like T kind of shape on my paper here. I'll put pros on the left and cons on the right. Pros, he's a point per game player. But also, that's a pro with kind of a shakiness to how I wrote it down on the paper. I don't really believe it that much because although he was a point per game player last year, do you think that carries over to next year guaranteed? Like, he ain't Sid. He ain't done that every year of his career and shown that consistency. So he gets another year older. He's a point per game player again. But I think you put that in the pro column. He's a point per game player. He's a freaking legend. I mean, the number three greatest Penguin of all time, without any question. That jersey's going right up in the rafters one day. They don't win the three cups without Evgeny Malkin being a part of this team. I mean, that's especially the case in 2009 as he won the Conn Smythe Trophy. So, I mean, that is probably the biggest pro that you have going for you. But that has literally nothing to do with the current product.

0: power play. If we could fast forward to October and Gino is second line wing and second unit power play, maybe just off the power play completely, I would really have very little reservations with bringing him back, because I want to serve some of that nostalgia too. You know, I love the Penguins. I love Sidney Crosby, Evgeny Malkin, and Chris Letang. As a sports fan in this city, that's like my identity. I've known nothing but that basically my entire life. There's 12 years I've been on this earth that trio hasn't been playing in a Pittsburgh Penguin uniform. It's part of who I am as far as an identity with this city sports teams, with that sports team in general, is the big three, that trio. So I'd like to serve that. I like to see them keep going. But it also has to give a little bit when it comes to the direction of the team moving forward. And you can't completely turn that page. But you got to move on from him on power play one. You got to put Kindle up there. I could see Mark's face right now yelling at me for talking about something that's just not going to happen, because it's not going to happen. He's going to be on power play one. Malkin is. You know, he'll block Chinnikov. He'll block Kindle. And the Penguins' power play will suffer because of that. And I know all y'all out there are going to say, well, look at the power play this year. It was pretty good. And Malkin's on that first unit. You don't know what you're talking about. You're an idiot. Malkin's the greatest. You guys know deep down, though, that that's not true. You saw what you saw in the playoff game, in the playoff series. You saw how it looked against the Flyers. Not good. And I'll never be able to get this out of my mind's eye, at least for another few months. The one power play that seized momentum that looked damn great when the Penguins were struggling to gain traction in that series, and maybe this helped them gain a little bit of traction, was, I think, in game three, they started to wake up a little bit, or maybe it was game four, actually, when they actually won the game. Malkin's in the box, and the Penguins still got a power play. And that thing was humming. They didn't score, but that thing looked good. So you got to take him off the power play, but they're not going to take him off the power play. So there's your pros and cons. 833-412-9939. Bring Gino back, let him go. It kind of feels stupid to be in the let him go camp, though. Not from the sake of, I think your arguments would be stupid. I probably would end up agreeing with a lot of your arguments to let him go. It just isn't going to happen. They're going to bring him back. It feels like there is a steady momentum down that track that Evgeny Malkin will be a Pittsburgh Penguin next year. Now, does that look like it can't be a 2-year deal? That maybe is the one thing where it gets a little bit sticky as far as the negotiations is concerned. Because now Malkin, if his camp is reading it correctly, I mean, he's got so much momentum towards getting this at least 1 year done. You know, maybe you get a little greedy at that table and try to push for 2 years now, and you can't do that. It's got to just be 1 year at a time with him. But it will be, at the very least, 1 year. And I don't think the Dubas and the Penguins will make a mistake and go beyond that. So, Gino will be back. You'll get your wish that Evgeny Malkin's back. But, and I know this is hard to do as a fan, you got to try to remember not to complain if that power play starts to be sluggish throughout the season and Gino's still on power play one. You know, if you're sitting there in January and you're saying, God, you know, we're in fourth place in the Metro and it's just bouncing into third and out and into third and out. And it's just like, it's real tight and we can't gain any traction. And man, if that power play could just go from 15th to top 10 in the league, or just get a little bit better or seize momentum more, we'd probably make the playoffs this year. Don't complain about Gino being on that unit, because that's part of the deal, right? There's no chance that this plays out and some of these cons that we went through right now don't avail themselves throughout the season. And in fact, they will probably dictate what the 2026-27 Evgeny Malkin experience is, more so than some of the pros that he'll be able to bring to the table. 833-412-9939 is the number to call. We got the Bucco Roundup coming up next. We'll indulge our first Pirate talk of the day. They're in Arizona tonight, starting a 3-game set with the Diamondbacks. Then they go to San Francisco for 3 games. Gotta win. Gotta win. We'll get to that next. It's Tom Opperman in for Mark Madden, 105.9 The X.
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3: Tom Opferman in for Mark Madden today. 833-412-9939 is the number to call. Pierre Maguire and his segment yesterday with Tim Benz coming up next. Usually 3:30 on Tuesdays is when Pierre makes his appearance, but he couldn't do it today. Had to call a quick audible yesterday, but if you were expecting Pierre in his usual spot, you will still get Pierre in his usual spot. So just keep it right here. But now it is time for the Bucco Roundup. Pirates back in action tonight against the Arizona Cardinals. The Arizona Diamondbacks. First pitch is at 9:40. Bubba Chandler on the mound for the Pirates. Pirates trying to build on a three-game win streak after sweeping the Reds at PNC Park to end their homestand that started with getting swept by the St. Louis Cardinals in four games. You've got Bubba Chandler on the bump. You've got Eduardo Rodriguez for the Diamondbacks. He's 2-0 with a 3.03 ERA on the season. Diamondbacks are 16-17. They're right around, you know, that contention point for 500. Giants up next. They're well under 500. So the Bucks got to take care of business in these next six games. They should win all six of them, dare I say. I'd love to win seven of them if I could, but... No, seriously, they gotta come away with wins in both of these series. I saw a stat that, you know, their schedule luck has been brutal at the beginning of the season. They've faced more above 500 competition than anybody in Major League Baseball to this point. So schedule getting a little bit of a breather here. I know the Diamondbacks are only a game under 500, but the Giants are pretty bad as well. I don't want to focus this Bucco Roundup, though, on just kind of, you know, going over the schedule in a long roundabout way like I'm doing. I want to focus on Connor Griffin when it comes to today's Bucco Roundup. Lots of questions on this very program asked of Mr. Young Griffin, right? Lots of questions. Lots of hard questions that needed to be asked. When do you pull that trigger on potentially sending him down, right? He keeps struggling like this. What do you do with Connor Griffin? You got to put his development first. Well, as it turns out, Connor Griffin has the answers for us, and that answer is just keep my ass at the major league level because I'm going to start raking, and he really has. Season average now is up to 262 in 103 at-bats. He's got two bombs. I'd like to see a little bit more home runs, but beggars can't be choosers. And the OPS is at 723. That's real solid, but let's split it out to some of his more recent performance. Last seven game splits, 10 hits, 27 at-bats, 5 runs, a homer, 4 RBI, 3 walks, and a stolen base. That's a 370 average and an OPS over 1,000. So that's Connor Griffin in the past week. In the past half month, he's hitting 293 with an OPS just a tick over 800. He's got the two bombs. He's got 10 RBI in his last 15 games with 5 stolen bases. And he's drawn 4 walks. Very impressed with the eye of Connor Griffin at the plate. And he draws walks. And that swing is extremely smooth. And as I just laid out to you over this past half month, he's really hitting the cover off the ball. He might be here already, but by the end of the year, he's going to be the Pirates' best hitter. No question about it. He will be the best hitter in the Pirates' lineup. O'Hearn right now, I think, has that mantle, but the ceiling on Griffin is way higher than O'Hearn. And it looks like Griffin is really starting to get his feet underneath him when it comes to big league pitching and the big league level. And boy, the Pirates really need that. They really need that kind of game-breaking X-factor bat in their lineup. Cruz is doing that to a degree this year. That average is starting to dip a little bit, but I'm still very pleased with Cruz. Reynolds, he's up and down, but you just can't trust a guy like Brian Reynolds. Connor Griffin, it seems like things are about to really explode for him. And as I just laid out, over the past half month, things kind of are exploding for Connor Griffin. Bubba Chandler on the mound tonight. It hasn't been Paul Skeens-ish, if you will, when it comes to Chandler in the start of his major league career. It's 1-3 and a 4.97 ERA this year. He's 5-4 with a 4.48 ERA in his career. It's been a struggle for Chandler. He's got 20 walks in his six games That's way too many. His whip is 1.48. He does have 27 strikeouts in 29 innings pitched, but the control, burp into the microphone, that's very professional. The control, it's just not where it needs to be, and he hasn't been the pitcher that you'd hoped he'd be. But I think people got expectations a little askew, a little out of whack when it came to Bubba Chandler, because while he was a top-tier prospect, one of the best pitching prospects in baseball, if I'm not mistaken, when the Pirates called him up, and this will be his rookie year technically, he ain't Skeens, right? He wasn't a phenom-level type of player. He can gas it up. He's got sick stuff. I think he's going to be a very good pitcher at the major league level. Maybe he has a very good start for the Pirates tonight against the Diamondbacks. They need him to. But if you thought that he was going to come in and then, you know, backpack rookie of the year after Skeens and have one of the most historic seasons that you've seen, just like Paul Skeens has done for two straight years now, that was foolish. You know, Skeens is a unicorn. What Chandler's going through right now, it's very common for a young pitcher to go through at the big league level. He'll figure it out. I think this rotation is insulated enough that he will figure it out. Although that leads me to another point. I wasn't planning about talking about this in this now very long Bucco roundup, but Mlodzinski. And maybe this is coming, right? Maybe that since they had the off day, they skipped him in the rotation, I believe, this time. Maybe that's a trend for them moving forward. He just ain't a starter. And I saw over his last start, they were talking to him about, oh, what's going on with you? You know, the third time through the order, you're having a lot of problems. It's because he's not a starter. He belongs in the bullpen. He's a very good bullpen piece. Extremely helpful for this team. And I like him making a spot start from now and then. But as far as a rotational piece every 5 days up on the mound, it ain't his job. And to be fair, he was nothing more than a placeholder anyway. Until Jared Jones came back, until Abarco was ready, until another option availed itself. But it's starting to get to be that time where that other option needs to start availing himself, because I think you need to move him back to that role that best suits him. 833-412-9939 is the number to call. Pierre McGuire is going to join us next. Well, join Tim Benz yesterday next, but we'll hear that conversation with Pierre in his usual time slot, 3:30s on Tuesdays, right here on the Mark Madden Show on 105.9 The X.
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3: 3:30s on Tuesdays has been a staple of the Mark Madden Show for, God, it's been almost 2 years now. Pierre Maguire usually joining at this time. Had a bit of a conflict this week, as you will hear in this interview in just a second. So he had to join us late in the show yesterday instead. But since I know people enjoy Pierre so much, especially at this 3:30 spot, we'll play back his conversation with Tim Benz yesterday on the Mark Madden Show.
19: Pierre is joining us from Sweden today. Pierre, what are you doing in Sweden?
20: I'm doing a lot of hockey work, Tim. Really nice to talk to you. I'm actually in Stockholm right now and doing some TV work here. And then I'll be doing some work with the NHL Players Association and also a company called Elite Prospects, both in Stockholm and in Ängelholm, which is on the west coast of Sweden. I'll be here for 3 weeks and then head down to Zurich for the World Hockey Championships the last week there. So looking forward to it, and I'm watching all the NHL playoff games. The only problem is my nights don't end until 4 o'clock in the morning. But all that is pretty good, and I'm really, really happy to be here on behalf of Elite Prospects.
19: Okay, aside from hockey, Pierre, sell me on Sweden or Scandinavia. What do you think about Sweden, Scandinavia? Like, if I wanted to take a vacation, can you give me like a Chamber of Commerce pitch on Scandinavia?
20: Absolutely. This is probably my 35th or 40th time into this part of the world. I've been coming here since 1988. What I can tell you is the country is amazingly civilized. It's amazingly clean. The food is outstanding. The hospitality is overwhelming. The people are so polite and kind. Mass transit is very apparent and very, very safe and clean. To take the, it's called the Arlanda Express from the airport to downtown Stockholm is just an amazing experience. It's 18 minutes on a high-speed train, which you would think you were sitting in your living room as you're going past all this beautiful countryside from Arlanda, which is the international airport in Stockholm, down to downtown. Once you get to downtown, it's just so walkable. You know, there are the beautiful islands around the city. It's a real water, ocean-type city, and there's just so many things to see. It never gets boring. You walk through old Stockholm and you're blown away by just the history and the relevance of their society. So, yeah, no, it's beautiful. I've been to Norway. I've been to Denmark. I've been to Sweden. I've been to Helsinki a lot, Finland a lot. I love it here. I think the people are amazing. I always look forward to coming back.
19: How the Scandinavian influence be in the draft this year?
20: Actually, good. They might have one of the first picks in the draft in Denmark. So we'll see. They just won the World Junior and they just won the World Under 18. It's pretty amazing, the depth of hockey in Sweden right now. And they've become this, let's put it this way, Tim, they've become this country that's produced a lot like Penn State used to produce linebackers.
19: Mm-hmm.
20: They produce amazing defensemen here in Sweden, unbelievable defensemen in Sweden.
19: Pierre McGuire with us. Okay, Pierre, the season ends for the Penguins. Now the tough part begins in the offseason. What would you do with Evgeny Malkin if you're Kyle Dubas?
20: I'd have to have a long talk with him. I'd like to see exactly where his head is right now, where he is physically. And then I would offer him, if I liked his answers, I'd offer him no more than a one-year contract. And that's just how it has to be. And if he's not happy with that, then I probably am not bringing him back.
19: I tend to agree on the one-year contract part. I would imagine that the number that he would play for would be somewhere around what he made this year at 6.1. But, you know, the answers, like you just talked about, Pierre, I'm sure Gino would say what Kyle wants to hear. It's just a matter of, does he believe him? And I don't know. I can't see a scenario where Gino isn't on the first power play, and he wasn't that good on the power play this year. Just 4 power play goals. And at this point, isn't he blocking Chinnikov or Kindle?
20: He is, and he is. Yeah. So we agree on all those fronts. That would be part of my discussion. And I'm going to try to bring our listeners in, Tim, to some of those meetings, because I've been privy to those meetings earlier in my career. You got to be forthright, as uncomfortable as it may be, and you've got to eyeball the person and tell them exactly what your plan is and your mission is for the player. And if they can't accept that, then you have to say, we respect you and admire everything you've done with your career in our town. You are a legacy player here. But if you can't see what our vision is for the team going forward and for you, it's probably better if you move along. It's not a mean, nasty discussion, but you have to be forthright about it. If you see him not being able to produce in the power play or taking time away from younger players that have a chance to really evolve, if he doesn't see it that way, then you may just have to move along. I know it sounds terrible and mean, but it's the reality of the business. I personally would like to see him finish his career in Pittsburgh, and I think he has another year to give him.
19: If Malkin goes, how do you think that affects the potential extension of Sidney Crosby's contract?
20: Well, I don't think they're mutually tied together. I really don't. I think Sid will see what the organization is trying to do. I think he respects Gino a lot, but I haven't spoken to Sidney about this ever. So I personally don't think it would be involved in any decision he may make. I think he wants to see what's going on with the young players and their development. I think he cherished the fact that most people thought he would have finished this season in Colorado or maybe Montreal or parts unknown. They didn't think he'd finish the season in Pittsburgh because most people thought the season was going to be a disaster. Everything that people thought was wrong. The season was great. He didn't finish it somewhere else, and they actually made the playoffs. So I think Sid sees, you know, a lot of positive things after missing the playoffs 3 straight years for them to have gone into this series and you know, I think did relatively well considering what they had to fight through to get to even force a game 6. Yeah, I have a lot of respect for Sid, and I think Sid will do the right things when it comes to him and for the Pittsburgh Penguin franchise.
19: Pierre, do you expect Pat Brisson to sort of saber rattle and position as he did in September of last year after some moves were made to make it public that he wants to see more talent around Sid and not just have it be a rebuilding project while he's here at the end of his career?
20: That's a fair question. It's a fair point, too. That probably was the most animated I've seen, you know, Patty Brisson ever. And the only other time I'd ever seen him that demonstrative, I was doing the World Junior in 2005 in Grand Forks, North Dakota, and he actually called one of the reporters on the team bus, and I happened to be sitting there because a reporter had reported something about Sid that wasn't accurate, and Patty gave it to him pretty good, and the reporter had to apologize. But I would say this, is that Pat's got a responsibility to take care of Sidney Crosby's hockey-related and other related businesses. And I think he's done a magnificent job of that. And if he thinks he has got to do something to make sure the Penguins continue to evolve and get better, it's a good thing, not a bad thing. But I don't think it'll have to go to that point. I really don't. I think Kyle Dubas and Sid and Patty all kind of understand where they want the team to go and how they envision Sid being a big part of it going forward.
19: This is hypothetical, but again, Pierre McGuire joining us here on the Mark Madden Show. Tim Benz in for Mark. But if we don't see Malkin back, okay, that opens up $6.1 million in cap space that they didn't have last year. And Kindle is probably then elevated to the second line center role. Does he play with Chinnikov? And how do they sort of backfill for not having Malkin? How do they use that money? Or is it with the prospects that they've got, Pierre, that get elevated into some high leverage roles?
20: Or there's some trades that are made, which we really can't speak to because we don't know which players would be made available for trade. But here's one thing I would tell you. If Jason Robertson, and I'm not involved with the team, so I can speak about players on any team in the league, but if Jason Robertson becomes available in UFA terms and you sign him to a pretty substantial deal, I think not only does that invigorate Sidney Crosby, that invigorates your entire franchise. You're talking about one of the marquee scoring players in the league. And I can tell you right now, having been a member of the Pittsburgh Penguins organization, he is a player that Penguin fans would love. They love offensive catalyst type players who play with consistency, and that's what Jason Robertson is. I would think that if they could ever spend a little money and get him of all, I think they have $45 million that they can spend this summer. I'm not saying they're going to do it, but I think they have $45 million they can spend upwards of that.
19: Yeah, because he would be an acquisition who's for the now and for the future at the same time.
20: Yeah.
19: So I hear that.
20: It would stimulate the fan base.
19: I just don't know how he becomes available or how they swing it because, you know, if he's an RFA at the tender that he would get, it'd be like four first-round picks, right?
20: Yeah.
19: Yeah. So, yeah. I mean, like, that's a tough putt. But, I mean, he was on my radar. I think, Pierre, we talked about him when those rumors first came up before the Olympics. Yeah. I would love for that to be the case. But you know, I've got wishful thinking, and it's going to be a real difficult dance for Kyle Dubas to kind of keep living in two worlds at once here, get him younger, get him better, but at the same time, keep him competitive for the now. The blue line, there's a lot of guys who are already on the books coming back. I don't know how much flexibility there is on the blue line to move parts around. Maybe one spot for Brunick to get him in, but if not him, I'm not sure what they do with it.
20: They've got they must have a big group of people going down to watch Wilkes-Barre because obviously you got Owen Pickering there too. You got Brunick there. I thought it would have been an amazing opportunity for Brunick to go play there, and especially in the playoffs, which he's getting a chance to do now. I think that's one of the areas they need to look at long term. I think the left side's pretty good. You know, you look at Parker Wotherspoon, I think Ryan Chase is the most improved player they got. I know Sammy Girard's there right now. I think he could be bumped deeper in the lineup as they go forward. So the right side maybe needs a little bit more attention. Letang's not getting any younger. Carlson's not getting any younger. So the right side could use some attention. But I still think long-term the Penguins are kind of set up to continue to evolve on defense, which is a good thing, not a bad thing, because of some of the guys they have down in Wilkes-Barre, namely, you know, Brunick and Pickering.
19: Do you extend Carlson or do you just let it play out? I asked Borky this what do you do?
20: What did Borky say?
19: He said let it play out. He said don't extend him.
20: We're on the same team.
19: Okay.
20: Yeah, we're on the same team. Yeah, I'd let it play out. And that's not a knock on Eric. I've known Eric a very long time, like him very much as a guy. But I would let that one play out.
19: I tend to agree because even though he really flourished under Muse as opposed to how it went under Sullivan, if things don't go great as a team next year, I don't know how if he still has that same opinion after 82 games next year, if you follow my drift.
20: I do follow your drift 100%, and I don't think you're wrong, Tim. But here's the one thing that's real. I know Penguins fans were disappointed, you know, that the team lost in a very tough game 6 in overtime. I look at the positives. Like, I look at the Montreal Canadiens right now. They won a series. Last year, they went into Washington. They got crushed in 5 games, and they didn't just get beat. They got beat up. They really did. Those kids learned so much. And I think the same thing's going to hold true for Pittsburgh. A lot of those guys, they haven't been in the playoffs in 3 years. They learned so much this year in that showdown with Philadelphia, especially with the exposure that it got. I think it only helps the team long term. I'm really excited for the group going forward. I really am.
19: Since you brought him up, how weird of a day was that yesterday, the dichotomy between the Canadians winning with 9 shots and the Avalanche winning 9-6 over Minnesota?
20: Oh, it was really wacko. You know, and like you said, I'm over in Sweden right now. That's a pretty late night into early morning. When I went to sleep last night, the sun was coming up. I'm not kidding you. I was doing the post-game shows in Montreal, and I can tell you, yeah, that was really strange. I have never seen the Canadiens, not in my lifetime. I've been following the Montreal Canadiens since 1965. My first game was at Old Madison Square Garden. My grandfather drove me from Montreal to New York. To go watch the Rangers play the Canadiens. And I was hooked at Old Madison, not New Madison Square Garden, Old Madison Square Garden. And I was hooked. I had never seen the Canadiens in my lifetime, whether it was coaching against them, broadcasting their games, or just being a fan. I've never seen them not have a shot on goal in a period. And that happened last night in the Game 7 of a Stanley Cup playoffs. They had no shots on goal in the second period, and they still won the game. I couldn't believe it. I was like, whoa, this is crazy.
19: Can they upset the Sabres, and what happens in Carolina versus Philly?
20: I think Philly's in too deep. I don't think Philly can beat Carolina. I didn't think so before the series started, and then I saw game one. I was like, oh boy, they're not ready for that. That's okay. They may end up winning the series. I don't know whether they will or won't, but I personally don't think they will. Carolina's become very professional in a short period of time, and they got tested. Even though they swept Ottawa, they got tested in that series. A lot of those games are way tighter than what the series record says. So that was really good training for them in Carolina. So I don't think Philadelphia will beat them. In terms of Montreal, I do think they can beat Buffalo. They're going to have a presence on Tage Thompson. They're going to have a presence on Alex Tuck. And they got to really be hard. And they did a good job of it being hard on Ryan McDonough in the Tampa series. They're going to have to be really hard on Rasmus Dahlin, who's had such an amazing year on defense for Buffalo. I think Montreal's a way undervalued team right now. I don't think people realize the skill level. If you haven't watched Montreal all season a lot, you just don't realize how good their young players are and how much skill they have. They really do have a lot of it.
19: Pierre, thanks a bunch. Enjoy Sweden. And we appreciate you checking in from over there.
20: Oh, my gosh, Tim. Anytime for you and Mark. And I can't thank Tom enough. This is just for the people that Tom works for, the excellent producer. This guy is a home run hitter. I can't believe he was able to find me. And I will always come on this show. And Tom's a big reason why. So thank you to everybody there. Appreciate everything.
19: Thanks, Pierre. Enjoy it. And we'll talk again soon, okay?
20: Can't wait, Tim. Thanks a lot. Bye-bye.
4: How did that last part get in there on the replay? I was supposed to cut that out. That's crazy. I'm a home run hitter. How about that? Funny story. Played like, what, 5 years in my career of Little League Baseball? Sucked at baseball. Love baseball to death. Can't play it worth a damn. Never hit a single home run. So at least I'm hitting home runs when it comes to the field of production. That's Pierre McGuire. Always great having him on 3:30s on Tuesday right here. On the Mark Madden Show. Got some more Penguins talk that I want to get into on the other side of the break. And Seth Rohrbaugh from the Trib is going to join us at 4 o'clock. So we got a lot of Penguins over this next half hour plus. So if Penguins talk is your thing, keep it right here on 105.9 The X.
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3: We got Hockey Talk with Seth Rohrbaugh right around the corner, about 6 minutes away here on 105.9 The X. Tom Opferman sitting in for Mark Madden today. Let's just get started on that Hockey Talk right now. We did a ton of Geno already on the show. That's the number one Penguins topic this offseason until pen is put to paper and he signs on the dotted line. But until then, it'll be, should you keep Geno? Shouldn't you keep Geno? Pros and cons, blah, blah, blah, blah, blah. But there's some other interesting storylines when it comes to the Penguins this offseason, too. Just a couple of them to kick around right now before we get to Seth. Erik Karlsson finally played like Erik Karlsson this year in his third year as a Pittsburgh Penguin. I think it is as clear as day that there was a disconnect between him and Mike Sullivan. They didn't see eye to eye. I don't know if it was, you know, a personal thing. He didn't like him as a person or necessarily the way he coached Karlsson personally is what I'm trying to get at. But I just don't think Karlsson really respected how Mike Sullivan treated that kind of one size fits all with my decor. And everybody activates and we're always pinching. And that didn't jive with EK's game. This year with Dan Muse, you really saw Karlsson tap back into that kind of Norris trophy form of old. So, outstanding year from him. He wins the team's MVP, and rightfully so. Kicked it into another gear after the Olympic break and when Sidney Crosby was out, and really drove the bus for this team to get them into the playoffs. You know, people remember the big debate was, is Karlsson turning this on because of Sweden and the Olympics and what's going to happen afterwards? He was even better afterwards. So I think it's clear it was a disconnect with Sullivan, as we just talked about. But the topic that has to do with Karlsson is this is now going to be his last year under contract this coming season, which would make him a candidate for an extension. Do you approach an extension with Karlsson? I got to be honest with you, he seems to be aging pretty gracefully. I'd be pretty tempted to do so, but you just can't ignore that number under that age column when you look at the team's roster and next to Erik Karlsson's name. You got to just take it, I think, a year at a time, just like you'll probably be doing with Malkin when you give him a one-year deal this year. Karlsson's got a year already left on his contract. You just play that out. See where you're at next year. Reassess. But out of the four superstars, you know, that the Penguins have, Sid, Geno, Letang, the original big three, and then Karlsson's a superstar as well that's been added on here in the past 3 years. You know, Karlsson's the closest to Sid as far as aging gracefully and still being an extremely effective player. He illustrated that this last year. So it's an interesting debate. I'm interested to see what Seth says about that, if you approach a contract extension with Karlsson or not. The other thing that I'm interested in with the Penguins this offseason, and it's not necessarily such an offseason thing, but more so once training camp starts, is the plans with the goaltenders moving forward. Murashov should very clearly be the number one. Shelov's be his backup. And the one thing that you can keep an eye on, I guess, in the offseason is what happens with Stuart Skinner. I don't think you even pick up the phone and talk to him. Honestly, don't even tell him goodbye. Just ghost him. Irish goodbye. Nah, I mean, you can call him if you like him. All accounts, he's a great guy. But I don't sit down at a serious negotiating table with him or his agent whatsoever. And I think that was always the plan, because it's Murashov's turn now to take on the net next year. And what Shelov's proved you in this playoff series is not so much that he can be a guy as well, but he can certainly be a top-tier backup. And someone that, if Murashov gets hurt for a little bit of a stretch, he can come in and really carry things. Clumsy way of putting that. He can carry the load well enough to get you by. So I think your tandem is very clear next year as far as the goaltending position is concerned. And when it comes to the Penguins and their future, you know, they don't really have that blue chip prospect, per se, as far as a forward is concerned. But they do have that at the goaltender position with Sergei Murashov. And it's time to tap into that next year for the Pittsburgh Penguins. So I expect him to be number one, and I'm excited to see how that plays out and excited to see how he goes in training camp, hopefully earning that job. His ceiling is just out of control. And where I was going with that as far as him being a blue chip prospect, got a little distracted here by the TV. It's no wonder Mark gets distracted all the time. You know, the Penguins have been built on that star power at forward all the time. Well, maybe you shift your identity for this next era to being built on that star power at goaltender. And you build it around Mershoff. We'll get Seth Rohrbaugh's thoughts on all of that stuff when he joins us in just about 30 seconds. It's Tom Opperman in for Mark Madden, 105.9 The X.
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3: Let's keep the Penguin talk rolling as we welcome Seth Rohrbaugh from the Trib to the program. Tom Opperman sitting in on the Mark Madden show today for Mark. Seth, let's just start with the topic on everybody's mind as far as the Penguins offseason is concerned. What would you, Seth Rohrbaugh, do with Evgeny Malkin? And also, what do you expect the team to do?
0: Oh, I thought you wanted to talk about Ilya Solovyev, but I guess we can start with Malkin.
3: He's like five or six questions down the list, so just be patient.
0: At least he's on the list. Evgeny Malkin, I don't know that there's a wrong answer there, but I think both answers have, you know, significant consequences. If you sign him, okay, fine. You keep a point per game player on your team. You keep a guy who's obviously a franchise pillar, a guy who can still contribute. At the same time, too, he will be 40. At the same time, too, he dealt with all kinds of injuries this past season, most notably a left shoulder injury that never healed, really. This is a guy too, doesn't exactly play a conservative stat. He doesn't play on the perimeter. He goes full bore. He, you know, gets involved physically. Sometimes he does something very stupid physically, such as slashing Rasmus Dahlin in the head and getting himself suspended. So, you bring back Evgeny Malkin. Yes. I mean, you maintain, you know, something there that's positive. At the same time too, there are some minuses, but if you do part ways with him, you're cutting off one of your top six forwards. You're, potentially, putting the new ownership maybe in a bad position in terms of, you know, cutting ties with a franchise icon. I mean, it did take 20 some years for them to bring back Jaromir Jagr for a retirement summary, for whatever that's worth in terms of, you know, wins and losses. So I know you probably want maybe a more, you know, hard answer there, but to me, I think there's not a bad answer or an incorrect answer. It's just both answers have some consequences.
3: No, actually, I think that was a perfect answer with what I was looking for, because I really think both sides have a really strong argument here if you want to let him go or if you want to keep him. And because of that, Seth, in a weird way, it's almost like there isn't a right answer. You know what I mean? Like, if you do bring him back, it serves all the nostalgia stuff. He's a franchise legend, no doubt. And the tangible stuff that you brought up, too, where he's a point-per-game player, he's still a top-six forward. But you're undoubtedly delaying the inevitable when you do that, and you're not fully turning that page. And there's probably going to be a little bit of a blockading as far as things go, as power play is concerned or something like that. But then again, if you let him walk, you know, there's a bunch of drawbacks to all those things I just illustrated. So it's really a tough spot. It's not a clear cut thing.
0: Also too, there's not really an immediate replacement available for him. Even if you're just looking at, say, 5-on-5, I mean, yeah, Rutger McGroarty and Ville Koivunen are there, but, you know, would you say they really earned an immediate promotion to the NHL based on what they offered last year?
3: And you can get them in the lineup without displacing Gino.
0: Yeah, and if you look at the free agent market, I mean, in terms of unrestricted free agents, there's not a lot of value out there. I mean, you can get Patrick Kane, you know, another 30-some-year-old on the downside of his career.
3: I'd rather have our legend than some others.
0: Yeah, and obviously, hey, I know the talk of Jason Robertson or other restricted free agents are out there, but, you know, you have to pay a pretty penny there, first off, to pay him. Right. And then on top of that, too, all the draft capital you'd have to give up. And make no mistake, Kyle Dubas has accumulated a lot of the draft capital for that possibility. So I don't know if there's a good answer or incorrect answer. Just every answer seems to have some sort of consequence.
3: I think that he is going to come back, and I'm not opposed to that. I'm a Penguins fan, obviously, Seth. The love of Evgeny Malkin. I've spent only 12 years of my life on Earth not knowing Geno, Sid, and Letang playing in a Penguins uniform together. But the one thing that really is giving

0: sacrifice.
1: We're going to go ahead and give Seth a call back, a little cutting out of the phone there. I thought that I was kind of losing my mind a little bit for a second. 833-412-9939 if you want to jump in. You know, with Sidney Crosby, as we were talking about that with Seth, you got to feel so bad for how his season ended, right? With just Gudas taking him out before that gold medal game and then missing that time with the Penguins and never being quite himself for the Penguins too. Seth, we got you back now. Sorry about that. You were talking about Crosby though, and his status.
2: Yeah, just, I mean, clearly a diminished player after the Olympics. Something there wasn't totally healed up with him. Still pretty, you know, dangerous player more often than not when he's out there, even if he's maybe at 80, 70%, whatever it might be. But benefit of a few months rest, I think, will do him some good. I know the schedule bumps up to 84 games next year, but without it being so compressed as it was this past season due to the Olympics, I think that might benefit him as well as any other older player in the league. So I wouldn't have any sort of concern about Sidney Crosby as he turns 39 in August, going into his, 22nd season? Jeez. I think he'll still be a pretty dangerous player, top 10 player, if you will, in this next year, presuming full health.
1: Give me a young player this year, Seth, that kind of disappointed you as far as they weren't able to stick into the big league level like you might have thought at the beginning of the year. You know, I'm talking like the Koivunens, the McGrordys of the world. And I'm not saying that you're done with them or anything. I'm just saying 2026, you expected a bit more.
2: I would say Koivunen. I mean, just there were so many sky-high expectations of him. He was kind of the crown jewel of the Gensel trade. That was the guy that Kyle Dubas really pointed to as being the guy they really wanted to get out of Carolina. By making that trade, he showed a lot of promise, you know, at the end of last season when I think it was like 7 assists in 8 games playing with Sidney Crosby and Brian Russell on that top line. Started this season on that top line and just was so bad they sent him right back to Wilkes-Barre after about a week or so. And then he would come back and he was kind of deployed more often in a third line role. But even in that limited capacity, there wasn't much there in terms of like, oh yeah, he can you know, do some things even from a lesser role in the lineup. Or you saw some of his offensive brilliance. I mean, in fairness to him, he was kind of snake bit a couple times when there were shooting opportunities, hit a post or just shoot wide or something like that. But I really think he was probably maybe the most disappointing of Penguins player this past season, regardless of criteria, young, old, what have you. So this was a guy who was, you know, really given a great opportunity to play with Sidney Crosby, didn't make the most of it. He was very productive in the American Hockey League levels, you know, one of Wilkes-Barre's top players there, and big reason why they're one of the best teams in the American Hockey League. But for whatever reason, that has not translated to the NHL, at least in the limited showings he's had at this level. So that's a guy that probably needs to have a pretty big postseason. They're still in the postseason right now, Wilkes-Barre, a good offseason and a good training camp to really show that he's worth a lot of the hype that was surrounding him when the Penguins made that trade 2 years ago.
1: Other than Evgeny Malkin, give me another pending UFA on the Penguins roster that you would consider bringing back. You can give me a couple if you think that there are a couple that warrant it.
2: Anthony Mantha. I know,
1: in the bring back Mantha camp, huh?
2: Under certain circumstances. First off, I don't think I would give him more than 2 years. Okay. If you give him 3 years, I think you're really, really blocking the path for some of these young guys. Not just, you know, the Koivunens and Gordys, the guys that are ready to go now, but maybe someone down the road, a Bill Zonin or, you know, Will Horkoff, you know, some of their more long-range prospects. Anthony Mantha may score 33 goals, and there's nothing really in his history that says, okay, he's going to do it again. And I know he had the really bad playoff run here, but in general, I think he was a big reason why this team was so good. And it wasn't just because he led the team with 33 goals. I thought he was a really good citizen in the dressing room. He was really helpful to a lot of the younger players, guys like Ben Kindle, or even going back to the preseason, helping guys out there, you know, with just little things like, you know, how to dress for the road trip or just, you know, how to be a pro. Then, you know, you look at that was in November, Brendan Dillon, the New Jersey Devils, just absolutely trucks Tommy Novak, and, you know, Anthony Mantha is, you know, right there to fight Brendan Dillon, one of the tougher players in the league. So I think Anthony Mantha does a lot of good things for this franchise. Now, if he wants a 3-year, 4-year deal, and hey, he said he's looking for a 3-year deal to you know, set himself, you know, up for family security. He's not crying poor like, say, Cam Hayward, but he's just, you know, he's acknowledging that he's been around, he's moved around the NHL quite a bit throughout his career. He would like to get some stability. So if the Penguins can offer that, then you shake his hand and you wish him luck wherever he goes next. But I'm not going to dismiss Anthony Mantha just because he had a bad playoff series. A lot of players did for this team.

0: team. But that's a guy I don't think you – it's quite automatic that you just dismiss him after, you know, a poor six-game run in the playoffs.
1: No, I don't think you can make it automatic to just completely ignore coming to the negotiating table with your leading goal scorer last year. And your parameters are sound, but you have to imagine he will get that 3 or 4 years somewhere else, and you would just get outbid, and you can't get into that kind of bidding war with him.
0: No. I mean, you do your due diligence there, but if, you know, I don't know, the you know, National Predators or whoever offer him 4 years or something, you say, hey, good luck, buddy. So someone else I don't dismiss, Connor Dewar. I mean, he's 26.
1: He's on the younger side.
0: I mean, that's kind of like that mold of, like, you know, they brought in Tommy Novak last year. I know he had maybe mixed results, but he was like 26. And Igor Chinnokov, he's still young. Guys who aren't quite prospects, or they're not quite, you know, battle-hardened veterans. Connor Dewar kind of fits that mold. And he understands his job on the fourth line and fits it well. And, you know, from the fourth line and without much power play time, he scored 14 goals during the regular season and scored 2 goals in the postseason. I know one was an empty netter, but that's a guy you can really trust in a lot of defensive zone situations. I know that line might get broken up with Molichari likely leaving, but you know, with whatever chemistry he has with, say, Blake Lizotte and whoever else they might put on that line, that seems like a pretty good safe bet in terms of how you want to construct your fourth line and deploy them in certain situations, i.e. defensive zone draws. And again, there's a modicum of offensive skill that Connor Dewar offers. And even in a pinch, he's not terrible if you want to move him up to a bottom six role. I'm sorry, a top six role. The injuries or something maybe deprive you of.
1: He could sneak by for a few games.
0: Yeah. Kind of like Matt Cook would have done like 15 years ago. Just for a handful of games, he's okay there. So he made $1.1 million. I can't imagine him breaking the bank. I mean, if you extend him maybe a similar contract that they gave to, say, Blake Lizotte, 3 years at $2.25, that might be, you know, something that would be, you know, appetizing to this overall trajectory of this franchise. But Connor Dewar is a guy that I would very much be interested in bringing back from Kyle Dubas.
1: Do you think the team approaches this offseason with Sergei Mereshkov being the number one goalie on day one next year? Like, they approach this offseason with that in mind, and is that what you would do?
0: I'm not sure number one, but he'll be definitely one of the top two. I think the path of least resistance would be just to let Stuart Skinner walk. You shake his hand, let him go off to wherever he needs to go, and then you resign Archer Seeloff's a pending RFA. Then you may be planning on entering the season with a Mereshkov Seeloff's you know, tandem and net. You let them figure out who's number one. Frankly, I wouldn't be too opposed to doing another platoon as they did throughout the most of last season, with whether it was Seeloff and Jari or Seeloff and Skinner. That worked out marvelously for all parties concerned. And you know, you don't just throw Sergei Mereshkov into the fire right away and expect him to play.
1: Which they've shown they don't want to do that, right? I mean, they've really gone development first with him.
0: Yeah. So, I mean, you don't want to, for all the effort you've put into a player like that, you don't want to just ruin him right when he gets to the NHL. So, now that said, I mean, I'm maybe hijacking this into a larger discussion about the goaltending in general here, so bear with me. But, you know, okay, if you let Stuart Skinner walk or you keep Archer Seeloff, so that's probably the easiest thing you can do. But at the same time, too, just given his strong performance in the playoffs and his RFA status, you could theoretically trade Archer Seeloff for a draft pick or something of value. And, you know, maybe you deal with Stuart Skinner and, you know, maybe talk to him, do maybe a 3 or 4 year contract, and maybe discuss a platoon with Sergei Mereshkov. Maybe not 3 or 4 years, but there are definitely a variety of options the Penguins can take here with their goaltending position. But the most likely, I think, would happen would be Seeloff and Mereshkov as a platoon next year, and you let Stuart Skinner walk. But I'm not totally sold on Stuart Skinner not being part of the group next year, just based on what you could potentially get for Seeloff in a trade.
1: One last thing for you here, Seth, quickly. Erik Karlsson had his best year as a Penguin, won team MVP. Now he's entering the last year of his contract. Do you approach him with negotiations, or do you just kind of let this play out?
0: You definitely have to approach him, I think, just out of due diligence. My question would be, would he want to make that type of commitment?
1: Yeah.
0: He'll be 36 at the end of this month here. And what's to say the Penguins don't take a step back next year? The way, you know, we all kind of looked at the Washington Capitals last year as, you know, that model for
1: a great
0: rebuild. And look, they fell back to what being a non-playoff status this year. So Erik Karlsson, who said, you know, he wants to win the Stanley Cup before he retires, and he's very much closer to the end than he is even the middle. Would he want to maybe make a long-term commitment to the Penguins if, you know, they take a step back next year and, you know, go back to the middle and, you know, aren't really necessarily making significant traction towards being a true Stanley Cup contender? So From the Penguins' perspective, yeah, I mean, absolutely. You definitely would want a player like Erik Karlsson being part of the mix here and being part of, you know, the who's maybe helped drive this team back to being a Stanley Cup contender. But if the Penguins regress, I mean, I think Erik Karlsson may have some things to think about in terms of where he wants to play next and if he wants to get that Stanley Cup ring before he retires.
1: I'm sorry we ran out of time before we got the Solyov off, Seth, so we'll have to do that next time. But thanks, as always, for giving me the time. I always appreciate it.
0: Anytime, Tom. Be well, bud.
1: Seth Rohrbaugh from the Trib. Always love reading his fine work there. We get a little bit of time off now for Seth, now that the Penguins have cooled down a bit. I guess we got the draft on the horizon, and the Stanley Cup playoffs, of course, are ongoing. Round two underway right now. We'll update the playoff picture a little bit when we come back in both NHL and NBA playoffs. And we got Wes Uhler joining us around 4:30 to talk Steelers football. It's Tom Opperman in for Mark, 105.9 The X.
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2: We got Wes Euler from Steelers Nation Radio joining us in about 6 or 7 minutes from now. Get back into some Steelers talk. Short segment here, though, before we get to Wes. Let's just update the brackets when it comes to the NHL, and I guess we'll do the NBA as well, as the playoffs are in full swing. Round two for both of those leagues in the NHL. Tonight, you only have one game, 8 o'clock on ESPN. You have the Avalanche in the Wild. Colorado leads 1-0 after that. 9-6, just insane game. It was a weird way of saying that, but that's how insane the game was in game one, to the point where it was just becoming a farce, to be honest with you. And I think most people loved it, but after so many goals, I was just like, all right, enough already. Like, let's make a stop. Let's engage in some playoff hockey. But as long as the entire series doesn't shake out that way, I think one game like that is always very exciting and very unique. But will the Wild tighten it up a bit tonight against Colorado? I think Colorado is clearly the best team in the NHL. So I expect the Wild to win some games in this series and put up a fight, but Colorado will ultimately move on. Golden Knights and the Ducks are the other side of that bracket on the Western Conference. Golden Knights winning game one last night against Anaheim, so they are up 1-0 in that series. Carolina and Philadelphia, the Hurricanes won game two in overtime, so they lead 2-0 over the Philadelphia Flyers as that series shifts back to Philly. Hopefully they sweep the Flyers. And game one of the Sabres and the Canadiens hasn't started yet. They don't even drop the puck until tomorrow at 7 o'clock between those two clubs. So Sabres and the Canadiens on Wednesday at 7 o'clock. The East is wide open right now. I mean, Florida, literally the state, has dominated the East since 2019. It's been either the Lightning or the Panthers breaking through to get to the Cup Final. So finally, some refreshing teams in the mix here, refreshing options to get to the Stanley Cup Final, and it is wide open. I mean, other than the Flyers, because they are dead, but other than the Flyers, every team can win the Eastern Conference. All three of the teams that are still alive with the pulse can get through, because, again, the Flyers are dead. On the NBA side of things, and I got to be honest with you, I haven't had much interest in the NBA this year. I think it's picking up a bit, though, with the playoffs starting. Timberwolves upset the Spurs, the 6th seed over the 2 seed. They lead 1-0. They won game one last night in San Antone. Game one of the Knicks and the Sixers was last night, too. The Knicks just eviscerated the Sixers, so they're up 1-0. Game one tonight between the Pistons and the Cavs, and the Thunder and the Lakers as well. Thunder trying to repeat as NBA champions, and they are the overwhelming favorite to do so. The Knicks got to get out of the East this year, though. It is now their time to shine. I know they beat the Celtics last year, but with the Sixers upsetting the Celtics, it's right there for the Knicks to take. And if they don't get out of the East this year, I don't know if they ever will. Who cares, though, because the NBA is honestly as dead as it's ever been. I mean, they really have ruined that league so much. It's just not an entertaining watch. And I don't think I'm a boomer. I'm not an old man yelling at the clouds, get off my front lawn, to say load management is a problem. I mean, you got to have your stars playing games. You are seeing finally the effects now in the long term of this shift towards load management and making sure the players are healthy. And the negatives of, well, now you just don't know who's going to be there. You take your kid to a game and Steph Curry might not even play. So that league is a joke. NHL's a joke for a bunch of different reasons, but it's a wildly entertaining sport to watch. And you got the Wild and the Avalanche tonight in game two at 8 o'clock. Wes Euler's going to join us next. We're going to talk some Steelers. It's Tom Offerman in for Mark on 105.9 The X.
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4: Wes Euler and Matt Williamson host the highly successful Drive on Steelers Nation Radio, part of the Steelers Audio Network, every damn day of the week. Wes is kind enough to join me a lot when I host for Mark Madden, as he does right now. Wes, Rodgers, got to start there. Yesterday, Jerry Dulac putting out there that the Steelers, and as he put it, saint-like patience, seemingly starting to wear thin a little bit as they put yet another quote-unquote soft deadline out there of May 18th when OTAs get started. Is that the vibe you kind of got too, that they themselves are starting to feel kind of the fan base is feeling with that patience wearing a bit thin?
5: Yeah, absolutely, Tom. And I'm sure it kind of permeates the organization. You know, if you're Art Rooney, you're probably tired of being asked about it. If you're Omar Khan, you're probably tired of being asked about it. You know, we've got OTAs right around the corner here. Guys like Cam Hayward and TJ Watt and Jalen Ramsey and all the offensive linemen and Michael Pittman and DK Metcalf. When the media all gets together for OTAs practices and goes into the locker room, the first thing they're going to be asked about is, what do you think about Aaron Rodgers? Is Aaron Rodgers going to be reporting? Who's going to be your quarterback? I think the organization is just sick and tired of answering all these questions and going through this song and dance again this year when they didn't think they were going to have to do that. I think there's still a real confidence that Aaron Rodgers is going to be a Pittsburgh Steeler and will be QB1 in September when the bullets really start flying and they play their first regular season game. But I'm sure there's some of like, do we really have to go through this again? If you don't want to show up to OTAs, fine. Sign the contract and we'll see you at mandatory minicamp, just like you did last year. There's no coincidence, Tom, that Aaron Rodgers signed after optional OTAs last year and the week right before mandatory minicamp. He doesn't want to do the optional stuff. He doesn't want to do the OTAs. He didn't do it with the Jets. He didn't do it last year. Okay, fine. The Steelers, they're tired of talking about this and being asked about this. Aaron Rodgers, he doesn't want everybody in the national media calling him a bad teammate and a bad leader when he doesn't show up for OTAs. I feel like there has to be a middle ground there. Sign the contract and just say, I'll see you in June at mandatory minicamp. Make it known right away that you're not going to be at OTAs. You can even spin it and say, I want Will Howard and Drew Aller to have all those reps and all those practice opportunities and for them to get a real big chunk of the pie. It certainly does seem different than last year when you see the UFA tender and some of these reports and some of the growing frustrations. But at the same time, I think there's a middle ground where both parties can be happy and you know, just kind of put this all to bed. Because I think everyone, Aaron Rodgers, all the power players within the Steelers organization, the coaching staff, and certainly the fan base and the media, we're just tired of this same song and dance. It's a rerun episode, Tom, and it's not like a Breaking Bad or a Sopranos rerun. It's something that nobody wants to watch.
4: I agree with what you said about how I think they still have a lot of confidence that he is going to be a Steeler and he's going to be their starting quarterback. I just think some of the actions that they've taken, with whether it be that UFA tender last week or with what Dulac was putting out there yesterday, it is about that frustration and just kind of that eye-rolling nature of it. And it is different than last year, Wes. I mean, last year you were trying to coax Rodgers to come to your organization for the first time. He would then have to jump to a third organization in his fourth year. And that was a big decision for him. This year you were already a Steeler. So there's definitely a lot of different variables this year. Do you think if May 18th passes, you know, kind of this new soft deadline they've put out there, they might pull out of the situation or they'll just keep riding it along?
5: I think they'll just keep riding it along, Tom, for two reasons. One is because they've already kind of had some of these deadlines. I don't even know if that's the right term. I think the term soft deadline is kind of an oxymoron, but I guess maybe that would apply a little bit here. You know, at the combine, we heard Omar Khan say that they didn't want this thing to drag out and they wanted to get it done. And then a month later, at the end of March, at owners' meetings, you hear Art Rooney II say that he wants to get this done by the draft. So I think Aaron Rodgers will kind of call their bluff. And as, you know, he's seemingly done this entire offseason, that's the first part of it. And the second part, the real reason why I don't think the Steelers would then say, all right, we're moving on, we're going to do something else, is because, Tom, we know, like, the Steelers, the last thing the Steelers want to have is a losing season. Mm-hmm. And if you go into training camp with Mason Rudolph and two guys who have never even taken a preseason snap before, you are clearly, you can't sell the constant Steelers narrative of we're always contending, every year is an opportunity to win the division, to go to the playoffs, to contend for a Super Bowl. You can only do that in good faith and without lying out of, you know, both sides of your mouth if you have Aaron Rodgers under center. And so I don't think the May 18th deadline is a real thing, because I don't think the Steelers want to have to face what do we do at the quarterback position if it's not Aaron Rodgers, at least not this year, at least not until they see Will Howard and Drew Aller in a preseason game, for crying out loud. I just think, as annoyed as I'm sure that they are, and as much as everybody wants to get this over with, I think the Steelers would continue to play Aaron Rodgers games, because the only thing that they want more than having this saga finalized is having another winning season and an opportunity to win the division and an opportunity to go back to the playoffs and continue that streak of non-losing seasons and playing meaningful games, you know, late into the holidays and into January. I think they're more afraid of life without Aaron Rodgers than they are continuing to have some egg on their heads by him dragging his feet.
4: What do you make about this Cardinals kind of, story all of a sudden emerging seemingly out of nowhere, where now there is a second suitor when it comes to Aaron Rodgers, where it always seemed like it was just going to be the Steelers, and maybe the Steelers are a little bit ahead of the curve on that, and that's why you saw that UFA tender get applied?
5: Yeah, that's an interesting one, Tom, because from some standpoints, I think you can see why it would be attractive to Aaron Rodgers to play for the Arizona Cardinals. That warm weather, nice weather climate is very nice on the body as you get older. Hey, I'm 35, Tom. I was just out there in Arizona, and it was nice on my body. I could only imagine what it would be like if I was 7, 8, 9 years older. You do look at that organization, and they've got Marvin Harrison Jr. They've got Trey McBride. They just drafted Jeremiah Love. They've got some real weapons on that offense, and they've got Nathaniel Hackett as offensive coordinator, the guy that was an offensive coordinator in Green Bay when Aaron won 2 of his 4 MVPs, and the guy who Aaron handpicked as his offensive coordinator when he got to the New York Jets. So I think there's certainly things there that you could see would be attractive to Aaron. But I think for Aaron's standpoint, if you're going to play one more season, do you really want to go to another Arizona? Do you really want to go to another New York Jets situation? Do you really want to go to the Arizona Cardinals, who won 3 games last year? Like, it'd be different if the Cardinals were 7-10 and had some things going for them. Even when Aaron Rodgers went to the Jets, Garrett Wilson and Sauce Gardner were fresh off of. The Jets had the offensive and the defensive rookie of the year and had some real momentum heading into the offseason that they might be, you know, steering that ship in a new direction and not the same old Jets. I just, for all those things that might be attractive to Aaron Rodgers, do you really want to end your career on a 4 or 5 win season? I wouldn't think so. Do you really want to end your career with a franchise? You know, we've heard Aaron talk so much about playing for the Packers and playing for the Steelers and a historic franchise and what that means for him. Do you really want to go to the Arizona Cardinals that might be the complete opposite of that, that might be at the bottom of the barrel in kind of NFL franchise rankings? It feels like Steelers or retirement. I don't think it's impossible because, again, there's some weapons on offense. There's some coaching staff familiarity there. But at this stage in your career, are you really signing up to play for a team that won 3 games last year, picked 3rd overall in the draft, is completely restarting and resetting from ground zero? That just doesn't seem like a way that, you know, a 4-time MVP, Super Bowl champion, who's going to just moonwalk into the Hall of Fame 5 years after he retires and get his gold jacket. For a guy like Aaron Rodgers, it's always been about what he's been about. That doesn't seem like something he would really consider to me.
4: 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Tom Opperman in for Mark today. Wes, Broderick Jones got his 5th-year option declined. I think Joey Porter Jr. will certainly get a contract extension sooner, not later. The other person in that 2023 class, and not to belittle Benton or Darnell Washington, that I think is a clear contract candidate is Nick Herbig. Saw his agent come out recently and say that he wants Nick Herbig, or Nick Herbig wants to be a Steeler for life. Do you think they reach an agreement with him? And let me throw this out at you before you answer. Right now, 20% of the Steelers' cap space is allocated towards two players, TJ Watt and Alex Highsmith. Are you able to allocate even more to that one position?
5: Yeah, this is honestly, Tom, this is a very interesting conversation because just on the surface, right, you drafted Herbig in the fourth round. He's been a very good player for you. He's still young and ascending. You don't want to ever let a guy like that go. On the other side, as you mentioned, that's already your most, you know, kind of resource allocated room there, if you will. TJ Watt, Alex Highsmith, and even someone like Jack Sawyer, who you like what you saw from him in his rookie season last year. And maybe even Tom, you know, you throw into the conversation. I think this is all part of it. What, you know, if Nick Herbig leaves and signs a big contract elsewhere, you'll get a third round pop pick in all likelihood back for him. Mm-hmm. And for a fourth round pick that gives you four good years, and then you get a third round pick, that's not the worst thing for business either. But I think it all comes down to, we know the Pittsburgh Steelers, when they draft guys, when they develop guys, they like to keep them around. Particularly, Tom, when they are on defense, particularly when they are pass rushers. Like, a lot of things have changed about the Steelers over the years and will change with this new coaching staff. But one thing that I don't think will change, at least no time soon, not anytime soon, is the Steelers' defense is always going to be predicated upon getting after the quarterback. That's where they spend their money. That's where they put their resources. And that's what they believe in as an organization. And when that's your onus, when your onus as a defense is getting after quarterbacks, making their lives miserable, you know, it's almost been the Steelers' birthright over the last decade or so to lead the league or be at the top of the league in sacks. I don't think you can let a guy like Herbig walk. And especially when you consider it, Tom, too, of, yes, Alex Highsmith was maybe the best Pittsburgh Steeler last year after Cam Hayward. He was maybe the second best player on that defense, probably him or Joey Porter Jr. after Cam, and probably overall on the entire roster. But Highsmith also the last couple years has missed a decent amount of time with injuries. You look at TJ Watt. Hey, if you're gonna give a guy a little benefit of the doubt to get back into form, I do think it would be TJ, but he's had some injuries and some drop in his performance over the last year or two, and he's got a mammoth contract that, you know, could become an albatross if he gets older here sooner rather than later. I just think with TJ and Alex Highsmith, while they are without a doubt, I mean, TJ is going to go to the Hall of Fame, and he's going to be in the Steelers Hall of Honor and all those things. He's one of the best players of his generation. Alex Highsmith is one of the best, you know, Robins that we've seen. He's a top 10 edge rusher in the National Football League, and he was great last year when he was on the football field. But I think there's a lot of question marks around those two in their future as well. To me, it just feels like you have to find a way. You're not paying a quarterback big money. You still haven't had to pay all those young ascending offensive linemen that you hope you're going to have to pay eventually. The salary cap continues to go up like crazy every year because the NFL revenue is just insane. They are so flush with cash. They are in such a great standpoint, you know, from a business model. I think you have to pay Herbig and you find a way to make it work as it plays out. You can't let a guy like that walk, especially when your two starters at that position, yes, are great and have been great, but they might be certainly more so on the nine of their careers as opposed to the front nine, to use a golf analogy.
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4: 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Tom Opperman in for Mark Madden. Got some more Rogers stuff. Want to get off my chest in just a little bit. Before we do that, Pirates tonight, 9:40 first pitch in Arizona. Three games with the Diamondbacks, then three games against San Francisco. Diamondbacks a game under 500. They've been underwhelming this year, but they're a pretty solid ball club. Giants look like they stink this year, so the Bucks got to have a very successful road trip here and get away from that sweep at the hands of the Cardinals. I know they undid a lot of that damage by then turning around and sweeping the Reds, but getting swept at home by your division opponent just is a terrible, terrible thing. But take advantage of some weaker opponents now on the road. Starting the night in Arizona, Bubba Chandler versus Eduardo Rodriguez in game one against the Snakes. Connor Griffin for the Bucks. We talked about him earlier in the show. He might be just straight up the best hitter in the Pirates lineup right now, and that should continue for hopefully 10-plus years to come. But ripping the cover off the ball, north of 340 in the past week, an OPS over 1,000, past half month hitting 293, really settling in at the plate. He draws a lot of walks. Really pleased with what I've seen from him. O'Hearn is such a professional hitter, but the ceiling on Griffin is just out of control. You might as well go ahead and anoint him already as the best hitter in the Pirates lineup. Had a four-hit game over the weekend against the Reds. Hopefully he can keep that up tonight against Arizona. If you see that trend keep happening as we get closer to June with him, won't be long before he's hitting towards the top of that lineup. And that impact, the impact of Connor Griffin being that kind of hitter, like dropping in and being the best hitter in your lineup, that's the type of thing the Pirates need to scratch out one of these wild card spots, or dare I say, compete with the Cubs, who seem to be really starting to get a grasp on being the team to beat in that NL Central. We talk some more Rogers next. It's Tom Opperman in for Mark, back in 30 seconds on 105.9 The X.
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4: I am starting to reach the conclusion, and I'm starting to feel out there that a lot of you are reaching this same conclusion as well, that the best thing that could happen for the Pittsburgh Steelers quarterback room this year is for Aaron Rodgers to just go away, retire, open up an ayahuasca farm, dispensary. I don't know what you do with ayahuasca, but do whatever it is that one does with it. And just leave football behind, and in particular, leave the Steelers behind. If he wants to go sign with the Cardinals, maybe let him go sign with the Cardinals. It's your prerogative if you're the Steelers, thanks to that tender that you placed on him. But isn't it starting to just become clear that what's best for this organization to move forward, and I mean it's starting to become painfully clear, because it was probably clear before this, but painfully clear that they just need to move on and go with the young quarterbacks, the young lottery tickets, if you will, that they already have in-house on the roster. And I'm starting to think that it's not just you and I out there that are feeling this way, but some people in that organization might be feeling that way as well. As we saw the report from Jerry Dulac yesterday, the story that he dropped where the saint-like patience, as he put it, starting to wear a little thin when it comes to the Steelers. May 18th, a third deadline has been dropped. Let's see how Rodgers responds to that. I am Tom Opperman. I'm in today for Mark Madden. 833-412-9939 is the number to call if you want to talk Aaron Rodgers. And if you disagree with me, if you want Rodgers to come back, if you think that is the best path forward for the Steelers, and I want to key in on that way of phrasing it, the best path forward for the Pittsburgh Steelers, not just for 2026. Because let's be real as we start this conversation about what an Aaron Rodgers-led ceiling is like in 2026 for the Pittsburgh Steelers. It's 2025. It's the exact same thing that you just went through. It ain't going to get better than that. Who out there can tell me why I should believe 41 going on 42-year-old quarterback Aaron Rodgers, who was afraid to get hit, who wouldn't stand in the pocket and make a play, who so clearly, if you just pressured him, would not be an effective quarterback? Tell me why that's going to get better all of a sudden. You can't. It's impossible. You'll be stretching and stretching trying to figure it out. So it ain't going to get better. It could be the same. They could win 10 games again, maybe squeak by in the AFC North. You got to have a lot of the variables go right again for you like they did last time. Lamar Jackson hurt and potentially regressing. Got to keep an eye on that. Maybe that is a trend that continues. Joe Burrow hurt the Bengals, not having a defense whatsoever. I mean, just because it's a new season, the injury aspect to those two quarterbacks changes naturally. The Bengals went out and they really tried to improve their defense this year, made strides in getting better on that side of the ball. So sure, you could be the same. You could squeak that division out again. And lest we forget, you squeaked that division out by every sense of the word, or should I say doinked that division out. Missed field goal away, a made field goal away, excuse me, from missing the playoffs. But Tyler Loop, of course, for the Ravens misses it. So the ceiling's the exact same. When it comes to Aaron Rodgers, it ain't going to get better. You argue that there's more weaponry when it comes to the offensive side of the ball. There's a better focus towards offense because of Mike McCarthy. I agree with everything you just said there. The quarterback's going to stand in the pocket and make plays when it matters. You know, the quarterback's going to take hits to utilize some of that weaponry to maximize some of these plays that Mike McCarthy brings to the table? No chance. There ain't no chance that that's going to happen. It was so clear last year that that was the strategy against him. And it's not even his fault. He's just old. It happens to every quarterback. Tom Brady, the anomaly, he would stand in there. He would take a hit to make a play until he was like 43, 44 years old. Cost him his marriage. Cost him his family. But it's just not the norm. You don't get older in life and all of a sudden want to just crave contact more. I'm not even blaming him for being this way. It's just a reality of the situation. And that book that was clearly out on him last year, just pressure him. If you're a team that can get some pressure on Rodgers, don't have to bring crazy blitz that he's going to pick up pre-snap and tear you to pieces, Minnesota. If you can get home, going to be a long day for him, going to be a long day for that Steelers offense. You saw that throughout the year, and then let me remind you how that played out in the playoff game against the Texans. Rodgers was pressured on 45.9% of his dropbacks against Houston in that playoff game. That was the second highest pressure rate he had faced since at least 2018. So the Texans said, we just got to get after this dude. He was sacked four times. You remember the strip sack that was taken to the house for a touchdown. He was 5 of 13 on his pass attempts under pressure for 47 yards. And he averaged a time of throw of 2.98 seconds, his third longest in a game this season. In the regular season, Rodgers averaged the quickest time to throw among qualified quarterbacks at 2.59 seconds. And he averaged the quickest time to throw in the regular season because he didn't want to get hit. He's not going to be able to make plays anymore. Not to the level that you need him to do.

0: come back, how you handle the deployment of the two young quarterbacks, you got to go with Howard first. You got to at least turn that stone over first. That's the stone that's got a higher bust rate. They both have a pretty high bust rate. Let's not kid ourselves. You know, third round pick isn't always going to walk in and end up being the next Josh Allen, Patrick Mahomes, you know, first round talent. It's just not going to happen, even if he has that quote unquote first round talent. So they both have a pretty high bust rate. Howard's got the higher bust rate. Let's flip that stone over. But more importantly, as Tim pointed out on yesterday's show, Tim will be back tomorrow hosting the show. Aller needs that time to marinate. Aller needs to season a little bit under Mike McCarthy. That's the sell when it comes to Aller. That's how you can start talking me into that first round potential, is if you couple that with Mike McCarthy's going to work with that ball of clay. He's going to mold that and get the most potential he possibly can out of it. And that's going to take a little bit of time. So you roll Howard out there first, right? Roll Rudolph out there first, right? You have the patient approach when it comes to Aller. I think that's extremely smart. And now that is the way that I want the Steelers to operate when it comes to their quarterback room. Up next, we're going to talk Steelers with Brian Bacco from the Post Gazette. It's right around the corner on 105.9 The X.
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15: Tom Opperman in for Mark Madden today, talking a ton of Steelers. We are joined now by Brian Bacco from the Post-Gazette to do just that. Brian, let's start with what your colleague wrote yesterday in the Post-Gazette. The Steelers, as he put it, Jerry Dulac, saint-like patience. Apparently running a little bit thin, huh, when it comes to Aaron Rodgers. A third deadline, if you will, has been put forth of May 18th.
16: Well, if that's the case, join the club, right?
15: Yes.
16: I think of myself as more of a monk than a saint, Tom. I don't know about you, but I guess that's not really true because monks take vows of silence, and I'm on the radio talking to you about Aaron Rodgers yet again. But I understand the frustration from the fan base, certainly. And you know, when it comes to the Steelers, I guess one of the important things to keep in mind here is it's not just that they're waiting for Aaron Rodgers in a vacuum. I know there have been a lot of, I saw Ben Solak from ESPN, who I think does a pretty good job. He's one of their national writers, and he put out a little spiel about why Rodgers wasn't really that good last season. And, you know, the implication, or maybe even outright said it, was why are the Steelers waiting around for someone who's kind of a bottom 10 starting quarterback in the NFL right now? Well, they're not just waiting for that. They're also waiting for Aaron Rodgers, probably at a very discounted price, which they got him at last season. So I think when you keep all of that in mind as the whole Rodgers package, getting a starter for, I guess it'd be what, $15 million now, maybe that can just lend a little bit more sense as to why they allow this to drag on.
15: The financial aspect makes sense. And if you wanted to argue from that mentorship aspect, right, where he was so great with Howard last year and he'll be so great with Aller now this year, I guess I'll start to listen to you a little bit more. But Brian, as I was saying earlier on the show today, like, there's no way the ceiling can be any better than what it was last year with Aaron Rodgers. Am I off base with that at all? Like, he doesn't do well against pressure. Teams aren't all of a sudden just going to not pressure Aaron Rodgers and the Steelers.
16: Well, I think the Steelers' contention or logic behind it would be, yeah, maybe Rodgers in and of himself won't have a higher ceiling, but the supporting cast will. And that will allow him to play better. Maybe there's better protection in front of him with the Maxi Honichor investment on the O-line, potentially the Jennings Dunker investment on the O-line. And then I think more so than the blocking in front of him is the receivers that he'll have to throw to. I think it's hard to argue that they aren't an upgrade, at least on paper, with Michael Pittman Jr. and Jeremy Bernard joining the fold. So, yeah, if you bolster the people around him, maybe that is where the ceiling part of the conversation comes in. And then, you know, to go back to just the top there, Tom, I mean, let me know what you think. Do you think there's even a small part of them that really wants to avoid the stat and then the ensuing perception and narrative that go with it of six starting quarterbacks in six consecutive season openers? Because that's what it'll be if it's not Rodgers.
15: Yeah, it's funny. I actually brought that up in a way yesterday with Tim. Like, as odd as this may seem, Rodgers coming back would present their stablest course at quarterback for the first time in a half decade. Like, it's just been a revolving door at that position, and this would be your first time that you'd be able to stack 2 years on top of each other. And Brian, as you know, that's very Steelers-ish, right? To get back to that kind of stability, especially at such an important position.
16: It is, and, you know, another part of the equation here is it's a very un-Steelers-ish thing to have a head coaching change. But they do this year for the first time since 2007. Perhaps there's something to be said for, hey, if we're not going to have stability there for once in two decades, do we really want to also not have stability at the quarterback position? I mean, that argument can fall apart a little bit if you start to say, hey, why does it matter? For one, two, Mason Rudolph is still around. Will Howard was around last year. But obviously, you know, between the two of them, one game started in 2025, albeit there are some new faces coming in on offense as well, which I threw out there to kind of make the case for bringing back Rodgers. So that starts to become a little circular when you go down that road.
15: If May 18th comes and goes and he's still not here, and I'm not ruling that out, do you think that there's a chance that they could potentially pull out of this? I guess them placing that tender on him would signal that they wouldn't have any intention of doing that.
16: Yeah, I mean, I don't know what to make of their aptitude for wanting to sit it out, or appetite, I should say, for wanting to sit it out. Rodgers, too. Like, what do you make of the Cardinals?
15: That's what I was going to ask you that, too. All, that just popping up out of nowhere now.
16: Exactly. Great way to put it, Tom, because as a beat writer, when this stuff happens, I at least try to, rather than immediately feed the beast and speculate more, if I can't find out anything about it on the, let's call it, front end here, I try to at least trace it back to the origins if I can. Like, all right, did this come from, you know, if not a random national reporter, did it come from someone in Arizona? Is it coming out of left field? I have not been able to find ground zero for Rodgers Cardinals. It just seems to me like people are naturally connecting dots of, okay, the Steelers used this tender. They must think there's another snake in the grass, but who would it be? Well, the Broncos and the Bo Nix thing doesn't really hold up when you consider Sean Payton and Aaron Rodgers have some pretty longstanding beef. You know, there are really no other teams that make a lick of sense except for, okay, well, Arizona, I mean, all things considered, nice place to live, nice place to retire to, quite literally. They have got a LaFleur as the head coach. Maybe the troll in Aaron would enjoy, he'd get some kicks out of playing for the other LaFleur too in his first head coaching stint. And then, I mean, the third one, I don't really see the supporting cast being better than the Steelers, but if maybe for the world's biggest Jeremiah Love and Marvin Harrison Jr. fan, if it's just kind of out of thin air to drum up a market for him, I don't know, but it is sort of strange that percolated this week.
15: If Rodgers does say no or goes to Arizona, let's say, do you think the Steelers would then just trudge forward with the three quarterbacks they have? I mean, maybe bring in a fourth as a camp arm, but you know what I mean? Like, those three being their serious options.
16: Yeah, I think so. I think they're too far down the road to make a huge pivot at this point. The only, like, real kind of wild cards, I guess, would be there's Derek Carr is still, like, kind of sitting sitting in an unmarked car, pun intended, waiting for the call to come out and, you know, potentially rescue someone's franchise. I don't think that's coming unless it's coming from north of the border. I don't know how the Saskatchewan Rough Riders are looking right now, but I guess he's theoretically an option. Otherwise, I mean, even Tyrod Taylor got picked up by the Packers. So to be honest, I didn't even realize Tyrod Taylor was still on the board. But
15: yeah, we're at that point, right? Like, who knows who's even out there?
16: Yeah, and last year it was like Flacco and Carson Wentz at this time. I think Jimmy G might still be a free agent, but I don't necessarily think that's a real attractive option either, other than Jimmy G being an attractive man. So, yeah, I don't think there's really any other avenues to explore other than, I guess there's always the trade scenario, but you're already getting into OTAs and minicamp and starting to lay the groundwork with the guys you have.
15: We're talking to Brian Bacco from the Post-Gazette here on the Mark Madden Show. Tom Opperman filling in today for Mark. Let's get to some other stuff having to do with the Steelers, non-Rodgers related, Brian. They declined Broderick Jones' fifth-year option. Everybody, I think, saw that coming, especially with the injury problem that Broderick's going through. Of that class, I think Joey Porter Jr. is obviously going to get a contract extension. Does anyone else you think fit that bill in a class that has had some pretty significant contributors when you look at it to the Steelers right now?
16: Yeah, I think Nick Herbig for sure fits that bill, and I think they really would love to keep him around, but it won't be easy because of what he's going to be worth and what they already have at outside linebacker. So it's the old cliche, it's a good problem to have, but it's a problem nonetheless, I think, if you really want to retain Nick Herbig for the long haul, because you have to figure out a solution to the problem. And that reminds me of the point I was going to make about Aaron Rodgers and no one knowing what he's going to do, Tom, is, you know, he made a Netflix show, or he's in a Netflix show about himself called Enigma. It's not called Answer. It's not called As Expected. It's called Enigma. So we'll keep guessing. And I think the other way that these two conversations might be connected is, you know, maybe you do want to keep the salary low for Aaron to give yourself some flexibility and wiggle room with the cap. Now, guys like Porter and Herbig, and if they go down that road with Keanu Benton or Darnell Washington, a lot of that money will be in the future rather than this year's cap. But there's creative ways to structure contracts to get people to sign on the dotted line with you. And the Steelers have four good contributors from that draft, even minus Broderick. And
15: right,
16: I feel like they're going to do what they can to keep, let's say, three of them.
15: No, I think that makes a ton of sense. And let's stick with Nick Herbig there, because I kind of asked you a loaded question there so you would get to him. You're so right about them having to really kind of finagle things cap-wise when it comes to an extension for Herbig, because you already have 20% of your salary cap allocated to two edge rushers. TJ Watt and Alex Highsmith make up your first and your third biggest cap hits. And if you're going to throw Herbig into that mix and maybe bump that up to like a quarter of your team's cap, just committed to three edge rushers, I don't care if you're not paying the quarterback. That's just too much money going to one group.
16: Yeah, I'd have to sit down and like really get into the weeds on over the cap and see if there's any other team devoting anything close to that for that position.
15: Bengals and receivers? That's like the only thing that comes to the top of the head.
16: Yeah, no, I just meant like edge rushers.
15: Oh, edge rushers in particular. Because, right? Yeah, right.
16: A lot of teams. Yeah. I think a lot of teams, they're either, you know, they're giving one guy the Brinks truck and then they're kind of piecing it together with rookies or guys on rookie deals. Or you like the Texans with Danielle Hunter, they're doing a weird thing where they kind of just give him 1 year extensions every year where they keep him paid very well, but it's not a long-term thing. So I guess that's cool with him. Yeah, that's going to be a tricky one for the Steelers. And, you know, there would have to be some hard negotiations from Omar Khan's side. If you're the team, even though you love the guy, you probably have to try to pour some cold water on him, right? And say, hey, all these efficiency numbers and the stuff that you're pointing to as to why you deserve so much on the open market, well, that all continue if you're in a different scheme, if you're not the, you know, souped up number three guy who's coming in throwing 99 after the opposing offensive line has been getting leaned on by TJ Watt and Alex Highsmith for three quarters of the snaps.
15: Which of the draft picks in the 2026 class, Brian, do you think is going to be the most NFL ready to start in week one?
16: I'm going to say either Jennings. Well, Jennings Dunker, I won't go with him because he is transitioning from tackle to guard. Physically, I think he's certainly ready. So I'll go with Jeremy Bernard. I think there's a lot that's translatable from the way he plays in college to what he can do at the NFL level. I think he's got versatility on his side, which just appears to be big stepping into a Mike McCarthy receiving core. And I think there's going to be plenty of opportunity to go around for Bernard as well. So he's already someone who kind of plays the game like a technician. And, you know, I don't think he's overly reliant on his quicks, his speed, his just pure explosion as a wideout. So I think that maybe that caps his ceiling to some degree, and maybe that's why he was available at 47 overall, but I think it lends itself well to contributing off the bat.
15: No, I agree. I think those are the two obvious ones, and your logic is sound with Dunker having to make that transition. If Dunker was a guard or had more guard experience at Iowa, more recent guard experience, I mean, I think he would just be a slam dunk to be a plug-and-play type of player. I got a couple of hypotheticals that have to do with the quarterback situation at Rodgers to wrap up with you here, Brian. Hypothetical number one, let's say Rodgers does decide to go elsewhere. How do you think the depth chart would shake out for week one at the quarterback position?
16: I think based on everything the Steelers have said publicly about him, Will Howard would get every opportunity to knock off Mason Rudolph and relegate Mason to the number two role. Yet again, that's the funny thing about the stat that you and I guess and I pointed out was, in, if it were six consecutive years with a different starting quarterback week one, it's never been Mason in that whole stretch, which is wild. I mean, he's the longest tenured one, essentially, albeit he had his one-year hiatus in Nashville. But, yeah, I think they'd give Will every chance, and unless he really got egg on his face in training camp or the preseason, I think they'd roll with him. And you'd be in a weird spot, no man's land with Rudolph and Aller. But if it's really a fact-finding mission of 2026, then let Howard sink or swim. And then if it comes to that, see what you've got in Aller.
15: Well, to pour even more salt into Rudolph's womb in that hypothetical, and I agree with you, by the way, I think that makes the most sense. Not only would he slide down to number two and lose his job to Howard, once Howard lost his job, it wouldn't be to Rudolph. It would be to the number three Aller, probably leapfrogging him again to be that starting quarterback. So Rudolph just will never be able to catch a break.
16: Potentially, because, yeah, I mean, if we're going to do the hypothetical there, I mean, that would mean your season's not going very well, right?
15: So let's find out about Aller, yeah.
16: Yeah.
15: Now, let's say Rodgers does come back. Who do you think the odd man out would be? Because they can't keep four quarterbacks. There's no stashing Howard on the practice squad, I don't think.
16: Well, unless he or Drew Aller injures their finger or something else.
15: The old my arm, Rodney Dangerfield method.
16: Yeah, but even like, you know, that happened, you know, legitimately to Will Howard last year, obviously. And then he didn't really get much in the way of practice reps either. So
15: right.
16: It's not like that's a no-brainer good thing all around. So I don't think you ever want to wish that or plan for that. But to answer your question, Tom, I mean, I think Rudolph would probably find himself as the odd man out unless, again, it's just readily apparent that Will Howard was more of your typical sixth round pick than a potential steal, and he's just not really a functioning NFL quarterback. I think that's pretty unlikely just based on the Will Howard we saw at Ohio State. But on the off chance that happens, then you probably would have to cut bait with him, hope that he clears, and, you know, roll with Rudolph as your backup.
15: Brian, as always, thank you for the time. Enjoying listening to you and Ed Troop on the Steelers Standard, on Steelers Nation Radio. Happy to have you aboard there, and we'll keep reading you in the Post-Gazette as well.
16: Thanks, Tom. See you, man.
15: That's Brian Bacco from the Post-Gazette. We switch gears, talk Penguins hockey next with Seth Rohrbaugh from the Trib. It's Tom Offerman in for Mark Madden on 105.9 The X.
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4: Let's keep the Penguin Talk rolling as we welcome Seth Rorba from The Trib to the program. Tom Opperman sitting in on the Mark Madden Show today for Mark. Seth, let's just start with the topic on everybody's mind as far as the Penguins offseason is concerned. What would you, Seth Rorba, do with Evgeny Malkin? And also, what do you expect the team to do?
5: Oh, I thought you wanted to talk about Ilya Solovyev, but I guess we can start with Malkin.
4: He's like five or six questions down the list, so just be patient.
5: At least he's on the list. Evgeny Malkin, I don't know that there's a wrong answer there, but I think both answers have significant consequences. If you sign him, okay, fine. You keep a point per game player on your team. You keep a guy who's obviously a franchise pillar, a guy who can still contribute. At the same time, too, he will be 40. At the same time, too, he dealt with all kinds of injuries this past season, most notably a left shoulder injury that never healed, really. This is a guy too, doesn't exactly play a conservative style. He doesn't play on the perimeter. He goes full bore. He, gets involved physically. Sometimes he does something very stupid physically, such as slashing Rasmus Dahlin in the head and getting himself suspended. So, you bring back Evgeny Malkin. Yes. I mean, you maintain, something there that's positive. At the same time too, there are some minuses, but if you do part ways with him, you're cutting off one of your top six forwards. You're, potentially, putting the new ownership maybe in a bad position in terms of, cutting ties with a franchise icon. I mean, it did take 20 some years for them to bring back Jaromir Jagr, for a retirement summary for whatever that's worth in terms of, wins and losses. So I know you probably want maybe a more, hard answer there, but, to me, I think there's not a bad answer or an incorrect answer. It's just both answers have some consequences.
4: No, actually, I think that was a perfect answer with what I was looking for, because I really think both sides have a really strong argument here if you want to let him go or if you want to keep him. And because of that, Seth, in a weird way, it's almost like there isn't a right answer. You know what I mean? Like, if you do bring him back, it serves all the nostalgia stuff. He's a franchise legend, no doubt. And the tangible stuff that you brought up, too, where he's a point-per-game player. He's still a top-six forward. But you're undoubtedly delaying the inevitable when you do that. And you're not fully turning that page. And there's probably going to be a little bit of a blockading as far as things go, as power play is concerned or something like that. But then again, if you let him walk, there's a bunch of drawbacks to all those things I just illustrated. So it's really a tough spot. It's not a clear cut thing.
5: Also too, there's not really an immediate replacement available for him. Even if you're just looking at say 5-on-5, I mean, yeah, Rucker McGroarty and Ville Koivunen are there, but would you say they really earned an immediate promotion to the NHL based on what they offered last year?
4: And you can get them in the lineup without displacing Gino.
5: Yeah, and if you look at the free agent market, I mean, in terms of unrestricted free agents, there's not a lot of value out there. I mean, you can get Patrick Kane, another 30-some-year-old on the downside of his career.
4: I'd rather have our legend than some others.
5: Yeah, and obviously, hey, I know the talk of Jason Robertson or other restricted free agents are out there, but you have to pay a pretty penny there first off to pay him, right? And then on top of that too, all the draft capital you'd have to give up, and make no mistake, Kyle Dubas has accumulated a lot of the draft capital for that possibility. So I don't know if there's a good answer or incorrect answer. Just every answer seems to have some sort of consequence.
4: I think that he is going to come back, and I'm not opposed to that. I'm a Penguins fan, obviously, Seth. The love of Evgeny Malkin. I've spent only 12 years of my life on Earth not knowing Geno, Sid, and Letang playing in a Penguins uniform together. But the one thing that really is giving me pause is what he does on that power play. And he really did seem to drag that unit down as the season went on, especially in the playoffs. And his production goal-scoring-wise over the past 2 years on the power play is undeniably lacking for a player like him.
5: Yeah, I mean, his greatest attribute when he was at the height of his powers as far as the power play entity was that shot,
4: yep,
5: that one-timer. It was a cannon blast, and it's just not there anymore. And I'm curious if maybe that was maybe something exacerbated specifically this past season with the left shoulder injury there. There were a lot of things he couldn't do with that left shoulder injury, particularly maybe from a physical standpoint in terms of, banging and crashing and mixing it up. But you have to imagine it probably, took off some MPHs off that that one-timer, just maybe, that took away a lot of his confidence with it. So maybe I'm being a little too optimistic here. I'm willing to bet maybe with 4 or 5 months here of downtime to heal up, maybe, he'll restore some velocity on that shot. But again, he'll be 40 here at the end of July. That generally does not aid well in terms of guys finding another gear in terms of their skating or their shooting or their physical play. So again, he was a diminished player specifically in terms of the power play. And if you keep him on there, just out of veteran respect, I mean, you probably are denying yourself. Well, what can Ben Kindle do out there? Mm-hmm. What can if you bring back, I don't know, Anthony Mantha, which I don't think would be something that they'll do. But you bring back
4: maybe Chinnikov. I'm looking at Chinnikov shot on that first unit, Seth. I mean, I feel like you have to find a way to get it out there.
5: Yeah, exactly. So, again, I hate to keep repeating myself, but, I don't know there's a wrong answer for Evgeny Malkin, but there's a lot of consequences no matter what the answer is. And the power play is certainly one of those areas.
4: Well, I certainly know what the answer would be if it was up to the captain. He would want Evgeny Malkin to be back. And, whether it's, just with a comment here or maybe actually saying something behind closed doors, I think he'll voice that opinion. Where do you think the captain's game is at? I think he was certainly playing through something towards the end of the year after what Gudas did to him in the Olympics, taking him out of that gold medal game and out for about a month of the Penguins' regular season. But he still, found those moments in that Flyer series where he was able to hit a gear and take over the game.
5: Well, I think if they were about 8 or 9 years younger, I think Chris Kunitz and Pascal Dupuy would still be on the lineup if Sidney Crosby had say on that. But, he's someone who likes his
4: the creature
5: his
4: of ways. Habit. Yes.
5: Yeah. And having
4: speaking of that, Seth, don't you think it's not a coincidence they go back to Raquel and Rust, and he seems to awaken in that series?
5: I mean, Jake Kensel would still be here if Sidney Crosby was the GM, I suppose. But no, as far as Sidney Crosby, where he is physically, I mean, he certainly was diminished after, the Olympics. And, I mean, missed however many, I think 11 games after the Olympics, missed another one here or there because of the injury, then sat out the last few games when things were kind of wrapped up with the playoff seeding. But clearly he wasn't the same player before the Olympics.
4: We're going to go ahead and give Seth a call back. A little cutting out of the phone there. I thought that I was kind of losing my mind a little bit for a second. 833-412-9939 if you want to jump in. With Sidney Crosby, as we were talking about that with Seth, you got to feel so bad for how his season ended, right? With just Gudas taking him out before that gold medal game and then missing that time with the Penguins, then never being quite himself for the Penguins too. Seth, we got you back now. Sorry about that. You were talking about Crosby, though, and his status.
5: Yeah, clearly a diminished player after the Olympics. Something there wasn't totally healed up with him. Still pretty, dangerous player more often than not when he's out there, even if he's maybe at 80, 70%, whatever it might be. But benefit of a few months rest, I think, will do him some good. I know the schedule bumps up to 84 games next year, but without it being so compressed as it was this past season due to the Olympics, I think that might benefit him as well as any other older player in the league. So I wouldn't have any sort of concern about Sidney Crosby as he turns 39 in August going into his 22nd season. Jeez. I think he'll still be a pretty dangerous player, top 10 player, if you will, in this next year, presuming full health.
4: Give me a young player this year, Seth, that kind of disappointed you as far as they weren't able to stick into the big league level like you might have thought at the beginning of the year. I'm talking like the Koivunens, the McGroartys of the world. And I'm not saying that you're done with them or anything. I'm just saying 2026, you expected a bit more.
5: I would say Koivunen. I mean, there were so many sky-high expectations of him. He was kind of the crown jewel of the Gensel trade. That was the guy that Kyle Dubas really pointed to as being the guy they really wanted to get out of Carolina. But by Carolina, by making that trade. He showed a lot of promise, at the end of last season when I think it was like 7 assists in 8 games playing with Sidney Crosby and Brian Rust on that top line. Started this season on that top line and just was so bad they sent him right back to Wilkes-Barre after about a week or so. And then he would come back and he was kind of deployed more often in a third line role. But even in that limited capacity, there wasn't much there in terms of like, oh yeah, he can do some things even from a lesser role in the lineup, or you saw some of his offensive brilliance. I mean, in fairness to him, he was kind of snake bit a couple times when there were shooting opportunities, hit a post or just shoot wide or something like that. But I really think he was probably maybe the most disappointing of Penguins player this past season, regardless of criteria, young, old, what have you. So this was a guy who was really given a great opportunity to play with Sidney Crosby, didn't make the most of it. And hey, he was very productive in the American Hockey League levels, one of Wilkes-Barre's top players there, and Big reason why they're one of the best teams in the American Hockey League, but for whatever reason, that has not translated to the NHL, at least in the limited showings he's had at this level. So that's a guy that probably needs to have a pretty big, postseason. They're still in the postseason right now, Wilkes-Barre, a good offseason and a good training camp to really show that he's worth a lot of the hype that was surrounding him when the Penguins made that trade 2 years ago.
4: Other than Evgeny Malkin, give me another pending UFA on the Penguins roster that you would consider bringing back. You can give me a couple if you think that there are a couple that warrant it.
5: Anthony Mantha. You're in the bring back Mantha camp, huh? Under certain circumstances. First off, I don't think I would give him more than 2 years. Okay. If you give him 3 years, I think you're really, really blocking the path for some of these young guys. Not just, the Koivunens and Gordys, the guys that are ready to go now, but maybe someone down the road, a Bill Zonin or, Will Horkoff, some of their more long-range prospects. Anthony Mantha may score 33 goals, and there's nothing really in his history that says, okay, he's going to do it again. And I know he had a really bad playoff run here, but I think he was a big reason why this team was so good. And it wasn't just because he led the team with 33 goals. I thought he was a really good citizen in the dressing room. He was really helpful to a lot of the younger players, guys like Ben Kendall, or even going back to the preseason, helping guys out there, with just little things like, how to dress for the road trip or just, how to be a pro. You look at November, Brendan Dillon, the New Jersey Devils, just absolutely trucks Tommy Novak, and, Anthony Mantha is, right there to fight Brendan Dillon, one of the tougher players in the league. So I think Anthony Mantha does a lot of good things for this franchise. Now, if he wants a 3-year, 4-year deal, and hey, he said he's looking for a 3-year deal to set himself, up for family security. He's not crying poor like, say, Cam Hayward, but he's just, he's acknowledging that he's been around, he's moved around the NHL quite a bit throughout his career. He would like to get some stability. So if the Penguins can offer that, then you shake his hand and you wish him luck wherever he goes next. But I'm not going to dismiss Anthony Mantha just because he had a bad playoff series. A lot of players did for this team, but that's a guy I don't think it's quite automatic that you just dismiss him after a poor 6-game run in the playoffs.
4: No, I don't think you can make it automatic to just completely ignore coming to the negotiating table with your leading goal scorer last year. And your parameters are sound, but you have to imagine he will get that 3 or 4 years somewhere else, and you would just get outbid, and you can't get into that kind of bidding war with him.
5: No. I mean, you do your due diligence there, but if, I don't know, the National Predators or whoever offer him 4 years or something, you say, hey, good luck, buddy. So someone else I don't dismiss, Connor Dewar. I mean, he's 26.
4: He's on the younger side.
5: That's kind of like that mold of, they brought in Tommy Novak last year. I know he had maybe mixed results, but he was, 26. And Igor Chinakov, he's still young. Guys who aren't quite prospects or not quite, battle-hardened veterans, Connor Dewar kind of fits that mold. And, he understands his job on the fourth line and fits it well. And from the fourth line and without much power play time, he scored 14 goals during the regular season and scored 2 goals in the postseason. I know one was an empty netter, but that's a guy you can really trust in a lot of defensive zone situations. I know that line might get broken up with Molichari likely leaving, but whatever chemistry he has with, say, Blake Lizotte and whoever else they might put on that line, that seems like a pretty good safe bet in terms of how you want to construct your fourth line and deploy them in certain situations, i.e. defensive zone draws. And again, there's a modicum of offensive skill that Connor Dewar offers. And even in a pinch, he's not terrible if you want to move him up to a bottom six role. I'm sorry, a top six role. The injuries or something maybe deprive you of.
4: He can sneak by for a few games.
5: Yeah. Kind of like Matt Cook would have done 15 years ago. Just for a handful of games, he's okay there. So he made $1.1 million. I can't imagine him breaking the bank. I mean, if you extend him maybe a similar contract that they gave to, say, Blake Lizotte, 3 years at $2.25, that might be, something that would be, appetizing to this overall trajectory of this franchise. But Connor Dewar is a guy that I would very much be interested in bringing back from Kyle Dubas.
4: Do you think the team approaches this offseason with Sergei Mereshkov being the number one goalie on day one next year? Like, they approach this offseason with that in mind, and is that what you would do?
5: I'm not sure number one, but he'll be definitely one of the top two. I think the path of least resistance would be just to let Stuart Skinner walk. You shake his hand, let him go off to wherever he needs to go, and then you resign Archer Seeloff's a pending RFA, and then you may be planning on entering the season with a Mereshkov Seeloff's tandem and net. You let them figure out who's number one. Frankly, I wouldn't be too opposed to doing another platoon that they did throughout the most of last season, with whether it was Seeloff and Jari or Seeloff and Skinner. That worked out marvelously for all parties concerned. And, you know, you don't just throw Sergei Mershoff into the fire right away and expect him to play.
4: Which they've shown they don't want to do that, right? I mean, they've really gone development first with him.
5: Yeah, yeah. So, I mean, you don't want to, for all the effort you've put into a player like that, you don't want to just ruin him right when he gets to the NHL. So, now that said, I mean, I may be hijacking this into a larger discussion about the goaltending in general here, so bear with me. But, you know, okay, if you let Stuart Skinner walk or you keep Artur Sitilov, that's probably the easiest thing you can do. At the same time, too, just given his strong performance in the playoffs and his RFA status, you could theoretically trade Artur Sitilov for a draft pick or something of value. And, you know, maybe you deal with Stuart Skinner and, you know, maybe talk to him, do maybe a 3-year or 4-year contract and maybe discuss a platoon with Sergei Mereshov. Maybe not 3 or 4 years, but there are definitely a variety of options the Penguins can take here with their goaltending position. But the most likely, I think, would happen would be Sitilov and Mereshov as a platoon next year, and you let Stuart Skinner walk. But I'm not totally sold on Stuart Skinner not being part of the group next year just based on what you could potentially get for Sitilov in a trade.
4: One last thing for you here, Seth, quickly. Erik Karlsson had his best year as a Penguin, won team MVP. Now he's entering the last year of his contract. Do you approach him with negotiations, or do you just kind of let this play out?
5: You definitely have to approach him, I think, just out of due diligence. My question would be, would he want to make that type of commitment?
4: Yeah.
5: He'll be 36 at the end of this month here. And what's to say the Penguins don't take a step back next year? The way, you know, we all kind of looked at the Washington Capitals last year as, you know, that model for
4: a great
5: rebuild. And look, they fell back to what being a non-playoff status this year. So Erik Karlsson, who said, you know, he wants to win the Stanley Cup before he retires, and he's very much closer to the end than he is even the middle. Would he want to maybe make a long-term commitment to the Penguins if, you know, they take a step back next year and, you know, go back to the middle and, you know, aren't really necessarily making significant traction towards being a true Stanley Cup contender? So from the Penguins' perspective, yeah, I mean, absolutely. You definitely would want a player like Erik Karlsson being part of the mix here and being part of, you know, the who's maybe helped drive this team back to being a Stanley Cup contender. But if the Penguins regress, I mean, I think Erik Karlsson may have some things to think about in terms of where he wants to play next and if he wants to get that Stanley Cup ring before he retires.
4: I'm sorry we ran out of time before we got the Sitilov, Seth, so we'll have to do that next time. But thanks, as always, for giving me the time. I always appreciate it.
5: Anytime, Tom. Be well, bud.
4: Seth Rohrbaugh from The Trib. Thanks to him. Thanks to Brian Bacca. Thanks to Wes Euler. Thanks to Tim and Pierre for their interview from yesterday, playing that back earlier. Thanks to Justin for running everything for me production-wise. Always a bang-up job from him. That'll do it for me, Tom Opferman. But you can hear me tomorrow from 2 to 3 on the show and the rest of the week on the Mark Madden Show. I'm not planning on taking any days off this week. Tim in tomorrow. Mark back on Thursday and Friday. 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

right, let's do your pick of the litter right off the bat here. Welcome to Tuesday Show. Music from here on out. And your pick of the litter brought to you by McNabb Plumbing, the artist, Theory of a Dead Man, with their tune Barricade. 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

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Newly announced X Show, the story so far. We got this announcement last week. Woody Show has these up for grabs all this week. Gave away two pair already. Wednesday morning, you got another chance. Around 8:10, the story so far, who is actually going to be at the new Citizens Live at the Wiley, October 21st. 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

Have you heard good things or criticisms of the new Foo Fighters record? Title track there, Your Favorite Toy. I'm 105.9 The X. It's Stacey with you. One thing is certain, Ilon Rubin fits in that band.

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All right, well, since there are no more Pens games, we do get local bands every weeknight here. So shortly after 7 o'clock, we're able to get to our Edge of the X band or artist here in the Berg. Tonight, Tiny Wars, no strangers to us at the X. And you can search them out, Tiny Wars on Instagram. A lot more where this comes from. It's one of my favorites, though. Nui Bad.

0: 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I do. I bought it at Best Buy.
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0: The Sufferer and the Witness. So that was July 4th, 2006 that came out. And big singles from there. That's one of my favorite albums of all time, but certainly of Rise Against's catalog. So that turns 20 in July.

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Right in town tonight, Bring Me the Horizon. We gave away, I don't know, 20 plus pair of tickets for this one. Hope you guys have fun. PBG Paints Arena. And then May, it starts to pick up. There's a lot of shows. Seven Dust, Roxy and Theater, the Sonic Temple Festival, sending people out to Columbus to catch that one. Black Veil Brides. 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

It's Stacy. Thanks for hanging out. So movies and theaters, if you're going to go catch a flick, a bunch of scary stuff. Lee Cronin's The Mummy, New, which is hokum, starring Adam Scott from like Severance and Parks and Rec. I would rather watch Parks and Rec. But Michael, which is that Michael Jackson biopic, is doing really well. And finally, in theaters, Devil Wears Prada 2, 20 years later.

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